Even gospel preaching and community shows. We are here for all of you. All of you. I encourage you to join Coca Nation. It's for all the listeners. Those who join will be treated like VIPs. You know about concert tickets. Give

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0: Government is over $38 trillion in debt, which means the IRS isn't slowing down. And the tax code is complex and unforgiving. So it's not surprising if you're one of the millions of Americans that owe back taxes to the IRS. Unfortunately, they're the world's most powerful collection agency, with the ability to garnish your wages, seize your bank accounts, and even take your home or business. But don't be stressed.

0: Take a look under your bed. 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

0: 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What about jobs? No? 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

and gospel preaching and community shows. 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

0: Us adults suffer from chronic pain. For many people, it's been a long road of tests and medications that have ultimately failed in easing their suffering. Experts theorize that's because a majority of this pain isn't being caused by structural damage, but learned neural pain pathways stemming from the brain. This experience is called neuroplastic pain. Last week, we discussed how these pathways are created and, more importantly, how they can be reversed. Once the diagnosis is confirmed, the next step is education. Carolyn Evans, a psychotherapist who specializes in chronic pain, says many patients find this part to be therapeutic, even before the real treatment has begun.
1: My clients have to wrap their brain around this whole paradigm shift, that their pain that they thought was originating in their neck is actually originating in the brain. We have to have buy-in before we can move forward. I want them to understand how this happened, and that's why I do the life stressors timeline, so they can kind of map out, oh, these are the events in my life, and this is when the pain showed up, and it becomes pretty clear, like big aha moments there.
0: Dr. Howard Schubiner says that having this understanding and believing that your pain can be fixed is crucial to successful treatment.
2: If you think you have a chronic condition that's never going to get better and you're just pushing through it, or you're just trying to distract yourself, the chance of that working extremely well is going to be low, because in the back of your mind, you're like, oh yeah, this is damaged, it's broken, I'll never get better, I'll just have to cope with it. The coping model for chronic pain and other conditions is

0: necessary if there's actual structural damage, but if there's not, the coping model can actually be counterproductive. It's hard to fully dive in or lean into the sensation. It's hard to fully be liberated and say, I'm going to walk, I'm going to exercise, I'm going to love my life and do it with the hope and the knowledge and the expectation that you're actually going to get better. That's what changes the neural circuits in the brain, is understanding of what's really going on, the belief of getting better, the possibility of really getting better, and throwing yourself into that wholeheartedly. And that can make all the difference in the world.
1: Schumpeter is a clinical professor at the Michigan State University College of Human Medicine. He dives into neuroplastic pain in his new book, Unknown Pain, The Science of Recovering from Chronic Pain, Fatigue, Anxiety, and Depression. When the actual pain reprocessing therapy begins, patients are asked to do something that many of them have spent years avoiding, paying attention to the hurt.
2: Somatic tracking is the core concept in pain reprocessing therapy, and it is literally just paying attention to the sensations without fear. That's the critical piece, because pain induces fear. It's a human response, but that fear fuels the pain. And so we spend lots of time, I spend lots of times with clients saying, listen, like, you can pay attention to this pain. You know it's not structural. It's not dangerous. It's, you know, you've had the medical workup. We know it's not dangerous, so you can pay attention to it without fear. And just like a light attention, like cloud-watching attention, not test-taking, brace yourself attention, just watching, not trying to control it. It's very simple. It's not easy.
1: She says if patients can't acknowledge their pain without fear, the brain won't be able to reprogram the danger signals.
2: Neuroplastic pain, when that's happening in the brain, it's like a railroad neural highway. And it's the easiest road for your brain to travel. So what we want to do with pain reprocessing therapy is give our nervous system options, give our brain options. So instead of that fear track, you say, oh, actually, there's another track. You can pay attention to this with just a general awareness. And it doesn't happen overnight. So it's all about getting the reps in, is what I always tell my clients. You pay attention with fear. But you can't, if you can't pay attention without fear, then stop. Do something else. Come back to it. When your pain is about a 2, 3, 4, something like that.
1: The more patients practice that gentle awareness, the more they're able to form new neural networks.
2: I work with my clients. I tell them to put their set alarms on their phone 4 times a day, and the message says, I'm safe, I am not in danger, at like 8 a.m., 12 p.m., 4 and 8. And literally just put their hand on their heart when that alarm goes off. You can do it anywhere. It can take 3 seconds. And you just feel the safety in your body, and that sends messages of safety to your brain. It's all about sending messages of safety to your brain. And over time, you're showing your brain, you're not telling it cognitively, you're showing it somatically that you are okay. And when the nervous system knows you're okay, it will chill out and stand down and stop pushing this pain.
1: Evan says the journey is different for everyone. But typically, the program is an 8-week process. However, she warns that it won't be 8 weeks of direct progress.
2: There are setbacks along the way, and that's great. That's actually a sign that it's working. Like, sometimes it is 2 steps forward, 1 step back when the pain starts to dissipate. That's just that old neural network, like, holding on for dear life. It reminds me of, like, in Dorothy and the Wizard of Oz, the Wicked Witch. My brother ran on, and she's like, she's trying to stay alive. She's melting away. So the last gasps of the pain can be felt as setbacks, but setbacks are part of the process, and you just have to trust the process.
1: Evans notes that it's important to stay focused on the end goal, and since the pain is being caused by mental factors like stress and trauma, this is a therapy the patients will use throughout their lives.
2: You carry this neuroscience education with you for the rest of your life, because we are humans, and we will have neuroplastic pain pop up. We just do, especially for those of us that had some trauma in our background. It's just part of the life we're living.
0: The goal of this work is to give compassion to those people and understand it, and understand that everyone has stress and issues in their life, and that can sometimes cause the brain's danger signal to create symptoms. It's a normal part of life. There's no stigma or shame involved in that, and the sensations are real because brain-created sensations are real. They're not imaginary.
1: For conditions that require constant practice, like many physical therapy exercises, it's typical that patients eventually fall off their programming. However, Schubiner says his patients often have the opposite problem.
0: Most people are so motivated to get better. They have been in pain or fatigue or anxiety. I saw a guy who was, his fatigue was so severe, he had literally to be fed by his grandfather for 8 months. This is a person in his 20s. Didn't have the energy to take a fork to his mouth. I mean, that's how severe. And he's completely fine now, completely reversed. People are extremely motivated to get better. They're suffering greatly. Sometimes they try too hard. It looks like I'm going to spend my whole day journaling and looking at podcasts and reading books and meditating. I'm going to spend my whole day doing that, and that's going to make me better. And that's a little bit of overkill, because one of the problems I mentioned there's, you can have pain leading to fear, pain leading to more pain, the pain, fear, pain cycle. But focus is another problem in a sense. You're focusing on the pain all the time by trying to fix it all the time. So that can be actually counterproductive at times.
1: Despite the success that Schubiner's seen in his patients improving with his back pain study, there's still some hesitancy within the medical field to accept this new approach.
0: The people who really care about this are the people who are suffering. It's not so much, I want to say, the medical profession at large, or the alternative medical profession, because they tend to be steeped in their ways. They're looking at things from one point of view. They've got certain tools, they use those tools, they apply them. If they work great, if they don't, well, that's too bad. The people who really care about making this change are the people who are suffering, people with chronic pain, fatigue, anxiety, depression, etc. And they're the ones who are searching and searching and looking for this. We have done a ton of research. We're doing more research every year to show the medical profession that this is viable and feasible.
1: But Schubiner says a main hurdle to getting other medical professionals on board is overcoming the current incentives that are set to maintain the status quo. There are financial motivations that encourage testing, surgeries, and medications.
0: Hospitals survive on that. Doc practices survive on that. And what are they going to start doing? They're going to say, well, no, we don't need more injections or more surgeries. We're going to talk to people longer. So we make less money. And then our bosses say, well, wait a minute, what are you doing, Dr. So-and-so? A good friend of mine just pointed me to a memo that his section in his hospital received about the doctors saying, like, if you guys don't up your billing, you know, we're going to have to make cuts. This is the reality of modern medicine. And so modern medicine is hard to change a big ocean liner like that. This is a revolution. It's a different way of thinking of things. Not everybody's going to jump on board when a lot of things come about, when revolution occurs.
1: Schubiner's book, On Neural Pain, is available now. You can find more information about Dr. Howard Schubiner, Carolyn Evans, and all of our guests on our website, radiohealthjournal.org. Our writer producer is Kristen Farah. Our executive producer is Amira Zaveri. Sound designed by Jason Dickey. I'm Elizabeth Westfield.

0: Coming up, should patients have a bigger voice in our healthcare system? 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
0: Affordable healthcare is an issue that Americans have been trying to fix for decades. The first community health centers were established in 1965, funded by President Lyndon B. Johnson's anti-poverty initiatives. These early hubs were a critical access point for primary and preventive care services and have continued to be a much-needed bridge in healthcare to this day.
5: Community health centers have been around 60 years, and we just achieved record-breaking numbers in terms of patients we serve, 15 million-plus Americans, 1 in 7 across the nation. We are different than hospitals in that we are ultimately about keeping people healthy in the community and preventing hospitalizations, preventing ER visits, preventing access to specialty care. So as a primary care doctor who's worked in community health centers, I know firsthand, you know, my job is to prevent disease, detect it, and treat it in the community so you can remain healthy and productive and working. And that's a key part of the value proposition you deliver.
0: That's Dr. Q Ree, President and CEO of the National Association of Community Health Centers. Since these centers are designed to serve people from all demographics, they operate under a different pay structure than most other institutions. They use a sliding fee scale where charges are based on a patient's household size and gross income compared to the federal poverty guidelines.
5: We accept all types of insurance at community health centers. That includes commercial, Medicare, and Medicaid. And we've been that trust broker across the nation for those 60 years. You may be unemployed, or you may be employed, but not employed enough to have health insurance through your employer. And so we see uninsured patients as well, and we provide what is known as a sliding fee scale for those patients to give them a chance to get the care they need, but typically pay much less than the cost of that care.
0: Everyone is able to access these services, even those who cannot provide any payment. Ree says this structure allows these centers to be a valuable, trusted resource for Americans across the country.
5: There's 17,400 sites with all our welcome mats, with a front door to health. And in many cases, you know, these are folks who are below 100% of the poverty line. 70% of the patients we serve are below 100% of the poverty line.
0: As Ree mentioned, community health centers have become a vital resource for 1 in 7 Americans. That's millions of people who cannot afford traditional primary care services. Thankfully, these centers are able to keep patients in the healthcare system when they've been turned away from the larger traditional institutions.
5: We have challenges in our healthcare system with trust, accessibility, and affordability. And so I would say a lot of the demand, you know, the number one cause of bankruptcy for individuals and families is medical bankruptcy. And so we have an affordability crisis in our healthcare system. And this is where I'd like to highlight the role that primary care has, the role that community health centers have. Primary care delivers a 13-to-1 ROI. For every dollar studies have shown, you save $13 because you prevent those hospitalizations, you prevent those ER visits. I reflect as a primary care doc, you know, my ability to make sure someone with hypertension doesn't get an expensive or a horrible stroke or heart attack. That's a key role that that you have in primary care to prevent those consequences.
0: Many people think of primary care as the yearly doctor's appointment they may or may not go to. However, Reese says this is the best point of contact for the healthcare system to look at patients within the context of their individual lives.
5: You are talking about the whole person, the whole family, the whole community. I took care of kids, parents, and grandparents. And knowing the context of that whole family played such an important role, not only building trust, but in making sure I delivered the right care because I understood the context of who that child was in the context of their broader family, who that grandparent was in the context of their family. Community health centers across this nation are working 24/7, 365 days a year to make sure your communities are healthy and preventing those downstream healthcare costs and saving lives.
0: To make sure that these resources are effectively targeting underserved populations, there are strict guidelines around which programs can identify as community health centers.
5: You have to be in a health professional shortage area, so this is an area where there aren't enough clinicians to serve. So in many ways, that's in rural America, where over 40% of the health centers are at. You also need to see everyone regardless of ability to pay, and I would say many parts of the health system are not comfortable with that requirement. They typically want to check who your payer is before they see you. And the third requirement is you have to have patient-governed boards.
0: Which means that at least 51% of board members for each center are patients. This is very different from traditional hospitals, which are largely governed by business executives and medical professionals. Reese says having patients involved in the operation of these centers ensures that the community remains top priority.
5: So when you go to a community health center, you're a local, it's a nonprofit, and it is patient governed. So the people in that waiting room are ultimately making sure that the work they do is patient centered.
0: This model helps to restore community trust in the healthcare system, which Reese says is a major challenge in America today.
5: We are spending too much and getting too little. You know, over $5 trillion is spent in healthcare. We at Community Health Centers only cost 1% of healthcare spend to deliver care for affordable, comprehensive, effective primary care for 14% of the population, especially those that are rural and underserved. I think the patient-governed board model plays such a critical role in assuring that the needs of the community are patient-focused. We have patients on those boards who represent the communities they serve. They know their community. They have trust in that community. They build partnerships in that community. I really believe, you know, if I simplify, you know, my job as a primary care doc when I served in a community health center is trust. Building those relationships and trust. And having patients at the forefront and governing our community health centers is a big reason why we have that trust and why we have the impact that we have of saving lives and saving money to the broader healthcare system.
0: While these centers have been able to repair some of this trust, they still face challenges with both funding and workforce. The National Association of Community Health Centers reports that these programs are struggling to recruit enough staff due, in part, to rates of burnout and the worsening primary care physician shortage.
5: We now serve 1 in 7 people across the nation, but 1 in 3 people across this nation still lack access to primary care. And this is part of the challenge we face as we look ahead for the next 60 years.
0: You can find more information about Dr. Q. Ree and all of our guests on our website, radiohealthjournal.org. 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I'm Greg Johnson.
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4: Medical notes this week. Depending on your illness, you may not always need to finish a full round of antibiotics. This belief comes from outdated recommendations. In fact, new guidelines say that shorter courses of antibiotics can be safer and just as effective as longer ones. Experts say the right strategy depends on the type of illness, and that doctors need to focus on communicating this complex reality of antibiotic use to their patients. A shift change that will make physicians healthier. Adjusting an overnight hospital shift by just 2 hours can lower long-term cardiovascular and metabolic risks. A study in the American Journal of Emergency Medicine used wearable sleep trackers and blood tests to show this change increases restorative sleep while reducing inflammatory biomarkers. Aligning work hours more closely with the body's natural circadian rhythm could help physicians combat the negative effects of overnight shifts. A better way to monitor vitals in the ICU. Continuous non-invasive blood pressure monitoring may soon replace risky catheters. A study published in Computers in Biology and Medicine details a new system called Mosaic, which pairs chest and finger sensors with a deep learning AI model. The model reconstructs real-time blood pressure waveforms that closely match the gold standard output of invasive arterial catheters. The technology could eventually offer continuous, home-based blood pressure tracking for millions living with hypertension. And finally, is it a red flag if your child prefers to play alone? Research published in the Elementary School Journal found that unsocial children who know they are accepted by their peers can comfortably decline group activities without experiencing emotional distress. However, children who place low value on fitting in are more likely to reject social invitations continuously, eventually leading to true peer rejection and loneliness. Experts suggest that parents and teachers should gently encourage solo children to accept occasional invites rather than forcing them into large group play. And that's Medical Notes this week. I'm Leon Vosta-Betancourt.
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12: Cats have lived alongside humans for thousands of years, but they've never completely left their wild side behind. Even the cat curled up on your couch has a lot in common with its ancestors roaming the savannah. Jonathan Rawlsis is an evolutionary biologist and a professor at Washington University in St. Louis. He spent decades studying how cats became the animals we know today.
2: If you looked out your kitchen window and saw an African wildcat, you would not say, "What is that African wildcat doing in my backyard?" But rather you would say, "What a cool looking cat. I've never seen one quite like it." So they do look a lot like domestic cats, but they are different in some ways.
12: For example, one difference is how domestic cats meow much more than their wild relatives.
2: The domestic cat has changed its meow. It's shorter in duration and more higher pitched. Apparently, that's people, when you play them a meow of a domestic cat and a meow of an African wildcat, and you don't tell them which is which, people can definitely tell them apart, and they rate the domestic cat's meow much more pleasant to listen to.
12: Interestingly, wild colonies of cats don't really meow to each other very much.
15: It's a trait that has evolved during domestication. Moreover, any given cat will have several different meows, and they will use them in different contexts. And so they have evolved to be able to interact with us in ways that they can tell us, you know, I'm hungry, or I want to get out of this room, or whatever.
12: But zooming out.

0: The average time a resume spends on an HR manager's desk is 7 seconds, and most of them are tossed aside. Now imagine if one of those resumes belonged to Yasmin, who was
1: living in a shelter, juggling 3 jobs. I had to be resilient. That's something that you can't teach.
0: We rely so much on a resume, yet it could never tell the full story of someone who
2: had to be independent and take initiative, and that's how I handle every project I get.
0: Discover new ways to develop great talent at gradsoflife.org, brought to you by Grads of Life and the Ad Council.
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16: 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And

0: anyways, like, that is really hard for me to do, seated meditation and being quiet. But I sometimes find a similar effect from riding a motorcycle because you're focused on doing one thing, which is riding your motorcycle. But you use your sense of hearing to hear for traffic. You use your sense of sight to look for hazards.
1: Today, Yu is an MSF certified rider coach, motorcycle safety expert, and spokesperson for the Motorcycle Safety Foundation. Go back to 2001, and she was a journalist living in Maryland and working in Virginia. Her commute was about 50 miles each way, and she got into riding because she wanted a more interesting way to make the trip.
0: I used to drive to work, and it just kind of sometimes got a little, you know, dull, and I was like, there must be a more fun way to commute to work, and also, realistically, to save on fuel. So, because I used to bicycle a lot when I lived in New York City, I was like, you know what? I think a motorcycle might be the way to do this. So I went ahead and took a class, the Motorcycle Safety Foundation Basic Rider Course. I got my license, and then I bought a little smaller bike to begin with. But it not only provided just such a great feeling when I'm commuting, you know, I really felt like part of the travel. I can smell different smells and feel the temperature changes, and it's really an active way to commute. I had so much fun with it that I just started incorporating motorcycles to more parts of my life.
1: 25 years later, she's built up her collection and now owns 16 motorcycles. She and her husband plan entire trips around different rides and have found a community along the way.
0: I have certainly found a lot of new friends through motorcycling. It's probably one of the most amazing things I realized is when you're out there riding on a motorcycle, like just on the road, my husband and I have pulled over to the side before just to like check our maps, make sure we're going the right way. Inevitably, we get one or two other people on motorcycles. They always pull up and say, hey, are you okay? Just checking in. I have not had that happen to me in a car, but motorcyclists, we do kind of have this unspoken community already. You know, we're all out there on the roads. We are aware that there are risks out there, so we kind of feel like we have to look out for one another.
1: Part of what keeps her coming back is how different the road feels on two wheels. You're exposed to the crisp air, the smell of the ocean, and all of the sights and sounds around you. That closeness to the road also means there's far less protection if something goes wrong. In 2024, the National Highway Traffic Safety Administration reported that more than 6,200 motorcyclists were killed in traffic crashes. That's 16% of all traffic deaths, even though motorcycles made up less than 1% of all vehicle miles traveled. That's one of the highest totals recorded since at least 1975.
0: You don't want to get hit. You don't want to get in a crash. Again, motorcyclists are just more exposed to the roads. You know, just like if you're a pedestrian or riding a bicycle, you just don't have the cage around you.
1: Even if you have zero interest in ever riding one, motorcycle safety still involves every driver or bicyclist on the road. Yu says one of the biggest problems is visibility.
0: One of the number one things we hear from drivers when they, you know, do run into a motorcycle is, I didn't see them. We always say, ride like you're invisible. So just don't assume other drivers see you. If you kind of ride with the mindset that a car is going to pull into your path, you'll naturally be more alert. You'll pay closer attention to what's happening around you. And also a lot of times too, there's something called inattentional blindness. And that means that a person doesn't see what should be very clearly visible to them. So sometimes you might, as a motorcycle rider, look and say, oh, I made eye contact with the driver. But what you might not realize is they didn't actually make eye contact with you. They literally saw right through you and they saw the truck right next to you, but they didn't see you.
1: And this can be especially dangerous at intersections. The National Highway Traffic Safety Administration found that in 2024, there were more than 3,300 fatal two-vehicle crashes between a motorcycle and another vehicle. In almost half of these crashes, the other vehicle was turning left and failed to see the oncoming motorcycle. From the other side of the handlebars, Yu always assumes she hasn't been seen at all. After more than two decades of riding, she says she's developed what feels like a sixth sense for the small decisions drivers are about to make.
0: I've been riding since 2001, so over 20 years. I will say

0: and you know, knock on wood, but I have not been in a crash, nor have I really had a near crash in all my years riding, and that's because I approach things with the safety mindset. You know, I know road rage is something that happens no matter what type of vehicle you're in, and I just really try to avoid any of that because I'm on a motorcycle, and if it's between me and a car or me and a truck, we know who's gonna win. So if someone I know already, like when you ride motorcycles, you sometimes build this sixth sense. Like, oh, I can already predict what that driver's gonna do. So anytime there's maybe about, you know, 40 feet between me and the car in front of me, I'm like, I'm pretty sure someone's gonna pull up and cut in front of me. And when they do, whether they use their signals or not, I just let them do it because again, it's not saving me a whole like. It's not going to save me an hour of time if I get in front of that person.
1: And if you're biking or driving near a motorcycle, being predictable helps too. Always signal early, check blind spots, and don't make the rider guess where you're headed.
0: Another misconception, too, is that motorcycles are small, so they don't need as much room. Well, they are allowed and do take up a whole lane. And also, motorcycles, they may be smaller than a car's, but the rider still needs room to sometimes maneuver safely. You know, we can't, there might be something on the road on in your lane, like debris or something falls out. Like they'd have to get around that too. So motorcycles do need room. Keep a good sort of space cushion around them. You know, give them space.
1: For current and future motorcycle riders, the basic safety advice is straightforward. Get formal training. Wear a Department of Transportation compliant helmet. Invest in protective clothing. And always ride sober. The National Highway Traffic Safety Administration says that 40% of motorcycle riders who died in single vehicle crashes in 2024 were impaired by alcohol. And as we begin leaning into fall, keep a lookout for changing road conditions.
0: One thing for motorcyclists to really look out for too is like fallen leaves or grass clippings, because riding over those can really be as slippery as riding over ice. So we always encourage people to either try to avoid those if possible. If you are riding over leaves or anything slippery, you know, a lot of times you can just coast over it. So no quick actions. Don't brake really hard or quickly over it. Don't really throttle through it. Just kind of, you know, maintain your speed and coast through it.
1: For you, riding is both an adventure and a calming reset.
0: The word that pops into my head is possibility, because there's so many things I can do. But also, one of the things I love about riding is that in a way, nothing bothers me. Like, I don't think about work troubles. I don't think about a fight I may have had, you know, with my mom. That can just sort of melt away because I have to stay focused on my riding so I can make sure I'm safe and make sure everyone else is safe. So that's one of the things that it really just forces you to be mindful.
1: To learn more about motorcycle safety and our guest, Andrea Yu, you can visit msf-usa.org. 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I'm Marty Peterson.
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2: This is Viewpoints Explained. I'm Ebony McMorris. In Philadelphia, the Academy of Natural Sciences announced it's closing its public museum permanently at the end of this month due to budget cuts. It first opened in 1828 and is the country's oldest natural science research institution and museum. Before this year, the organization had reduced its operating hours and staff in order to trim costs. However, these cuts weren't enough. The Academy said that federal budget cuts and drops in overall visitors were two big drivers that led to this decision. Sadly, this closure in Philadelphia is part of a broader issue. Many museums across the country are struggling to keep afloat as operating costs rise and funding from both government and private donors fall. A 2025 survey of more than 500 museum directors by the American Alliance of Museums found that 55% were still seeing fewer visitors than in 2019. More so, about a third had also lost government grants of contracts following federal changes under the Trump administration. Two-thirds of these museums said that they're still struggling to recoup the lost funding. This matters because most museums don't survive on ticket sales alone. It's a combination of admissions, membership, donors, and foundations and government grants. When attendance is down, costs are up, and grant money disappears. There's not a ton of other options to fall back on. As a society, museums are important because they support school programs and independent learning at any age. They also help preserve artifacts and scientific collections and help bring awareness to conservation and preservation efforts. Right now, more museums are trying to adopt through new programs, partnerships, and fundraising. If you're able to, support your local museum this fall by planning a visit or signing up for membership. That's Viewpoints Explained for this week. I'm Ebony McMorris.
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And now we bring you the Russell Road Church of Christ, where Brother John Dansby is the pastor.

Amen. Amen. We sing that song like we want to go to the other side. Side that has no more pain. Side that has no more sorrow. Side that there are no more tears. There's only joy on the other side. For unspeakable joy on the other side. Boy, that'll preach by just by itself. On last week, we talked about passion. And we talked about passion and the object of our passion being the Christ. And so, this morning, what I'd like to do, if you will allow me to for the next few moments, is look at chapter 15 of 1 Corinthians. And we're just going to talk about being at the cross this morning. Since the beginning, children of God have identified themselves with the cross on which Jesus died. And whether it is carved in wood or etched on our hearts, the cross is the chief symbol and defining reality of our faith. In 1 Corinthians chapter 15, starting at verse number 1, and we'll conclude at verse number 8. The Bible says, "Now I make known to you, brethren, the gospel which I preach to you, which also you receive, in which you also stand, by which also you are saved, if you hold fast the word which I preach to you, unless you believe in vain. For I delivered to you as of first importance what I also received, that Christ died for our sins according to the scriptures, and he was buried, and that he was raised on that third day according to the scriptures. And he appeared to Cephas and then to the 12. And after that, he appeared to more than 500 brethren at one time, most of them who remain now, remain unto now, but some have fallen asleep. Then he appeared to James, then to all the apostles, and last of all, as to one untimely born, he appeared to me also. Truth be told, many love Christ as long as we encounter no hardship. Many praise and bless him as long as we receive some comfort from him. But if Jesus is seemingly quiet, we either start complaining or become dejected because we don't feel his presence. Those of us who love him for his own sake and not for any comfort of our own, praise him both good and bad times. Even if Jesus should never bless us again, we would continue to praise him and thank him for what and who he is. What power there is in a pure love for Jesus. Love that is free from self-interest. Love that is free from self-agendas. The resounding cry is to take up your cross and follow Jesus, and we will inherit eternal life according to Matthew chapter 16 and verses 24 through 26. There is no other way to life and to true inward peace than the way and discipline of the cross. Go where you will. Seek what you want. We will not find a higher way. We will not find a less exalted but safer way than the way of the cross. Arrange and order everything to suit ourselves, we will still have to bear some kind of suffering, willingly or unwillingly.
unwillingly. So the cross, therefore, is unavoidable. In a sense, a cross of misery, as with the cross of with the thief, or the cross of the Savior that leads to life. It awaits us everywhere we go. No matter where we go, we cannot escape it, for wherever we go, we take ourselves along. Turn where you will. Above, below, without, within, we will find the cross. As I was looking at this, I couldn't help but go back to Isaiah chapter 53, and I looked at and talking about that suffering servant. And then I got down to the latter part of verse number 3. Bible says he was despised, and we did not esteem him on that cross. Surely our griefs he himself bore on that cross, and our sorrows he carried on that cross. We ourselves esteemed him stricken on that cross, smitten of God and afflicted on that cross. But he was pierced through for our transgressions on that cross. The chastisement for our well-being fell upon him on that cross. And by his scourging we are healed on that cross. When Paul says in Galatians chapter 6 and verse number 14, but far be it from me to boast except in the cross of our Lord Jesus Christ, through which the world has been crucified to me and I to the world. He is using one thing, a large wooden object, an object used for executions, to refer to something else, higher, the death of Jesus, and its effect in reconciling us, his creation, back to God. Similarly, we would sing songs about that wooden cross, that wooden object. We are well aware that we cherish, our cherishing is not the wood itself, but him who hung on that wood some 2,000 years ago. The Son of God, who used that cross in his work of seeking and saving us from the devil's hell. And so the cross means Christ crucified. All of this should flash across our minds in an instant whenever the cross is mentioned. Whenever we are gathered around this table, as we did just a few moments ago, as Brother Brown took us through what Christ went through on that cross and what it actually means to us. All of us, as soon as the cross was mentioned, we should have went back to what Jesus has done for us, is this doing for us. The Apostle Paul understood this in 1 Corinthians chapter 2 and verse number 2. He says, "For I am determined to know nothing among you except Jesus Christ and him crucified." He meant he was focusing on the central point. Not that he was ignoring the resurrection and the Holy Spirit, but Paul leads with the cross. Paul started his world-changing message with the cross. Paul centered his life-transforming message on the cross. Paul knew how to indicate the total reality of God's salvation, starting at the cross. But he also knew how to focus. See, the immortal Son, who out of free and infinite grace left his Father's throne above to save his own creation. See, Paul emphasizes this in Philippians chapter 2. A lot of times we call it the Christ hymn. But in Philippians chapter 2 and starting in verse number 5, hear what the Bible says. It says, Paul says, having this attitude in yourself, which was also where? In Christ Jesus, who although he existed in the form of God, did not regard equality with God a thing to be grasped, but he emptied himself, taking on the form of a bondservant and being made in the likeness of men. Being found in appearance as a man, he humbled himself by becoming obedient to the point of death, even death on the cross. See, it's all about the cross. Paul
He knew it. The early church knew it, and we know it today. Recognizing that the centrality of the cross is not just an exercise of being theological or theologically correct. It's a matter of deep spiritual, hopefully, spiritual reality unto ourselves. See, when we receive the good news that Jesus died, the result is like dropping a rock in a smooth pond. When you drop that rock in a smooth pond, it begins to ripple. It ripples all across that large, vast pond. Well, the death of Jesus Christ, the good news of Jesus Christ ripples across this world. Even though the world tries to douse the fire of the gospel, the fire of the word, even though it tries to put it out, still God has allowed that good news to ripple across the creation. It is the death of Christ that enables us to die to ourselves and to be born again. It is the death that justifies us before God in perfect righteousness, that sets us free, that gives us courage to face persecution. Romans chapter 4 and verse number 25. When we are sitting on the cross, recognizing we are reconciled to God and each other through the cross while being enemies of the cross. Romans chapter 5 verses 8 through 11. And then when we are centered on the cross, we know how to die. We learn how to live. And love, we are forever changed by the love that we have received from the Father. We are new creatures in Christ. 2 Corinthians chapter 5 and verse number 17. And so if we are willing to carry that cross, it will take us to where suffering comes to an end. A place where there is something else better on the other side. If we carry it unwillingly, we create a burden unto ourselves. If we try to do away with one cross, we will find another and perhaps a heavier one along the way. So how do we expect to escape what no one else can avoid? Which saint is exempt from troubles in this life? Not even Christ was spared. Why is it that we look another way or another way to reach heaven? There's nothing

Jesus died and how he rose again, overcoming death, hell, and the grave for us. And so the cross stands forever as a symbol of those circumstances and events in our experience, if you will. The cross humbles us. See, the cross exposes us. The cross even offends our pride. It shames us. It reveals our basic evil. The cross does. It is the cross which brings this out. Any circumstance or any incident which does this, Jesus says, if ye were my disciples, you would welcome it. That is its meaning. Take up your cross. Accept your cross. And glory in your cross. Cling to your cross. Because there's something good in that cross. See, it will reduce us to a place where we'll be ready to receive the gift of the grace of God. That is why the cross is so valuable to us. Paul learned and he knew the value of the cross. I can imagine the scene when the apostle Paul appeared, as history says, before Nero, the Roman emperor, to give an answer for the charges against him. If I had been present that day to listen and learn, I could imagine that Nero's world, his royal robes flowing, seated upon a throne. His name was known throughout the empire, but nobody knew of Paul. He was an obscure Jewish man, totally unimpressive in his physical appearance, so he says. He was a leader of an obscure and heritage, a little sect that was known only as troublemakers. Nobody had heard of Paul while everybody had heard of Nero. But the interesting thing is now, some 2,000 years later, we say my son's Paul, and nobody talks about Nero. The cross is the center of our faith. The place where God's love and God's holiness embrace us. Here is the love of God. God the Father who sent his Son into the world to save us, to suffer for us, to die for us. His life for our life. His pain for our gain. His holiness of God, for our unholiness, if you will. The death penalty is executed against sin. The sins of God's creation are paid in full on the cross. And so while we understand it, sometimes we don't actually embrace it as we should. We don't appreciate it as we should. See, if we appreciate it as we should, we will leave here this morning and talking about a man that could save everybody from anything by hanging on a wooden cross. We will talk about that this morning. We will talk about our own story, how he lifted us up out of the muck and mire that we were wallowing in, that we couldn't get ourselves out of. Like, sin is like quicksand. We are there wallowing, trying to get ourselves out, but only to find out that we're becoming deeper and deeper entrenched in the quicksand. No one and no thing could pull us out in this world but God. And so, because the cross to some is foolishness, a stumbling block to many. Some have tried to smooth it over by taking that part out of it. But you can't do that without destroying the message. It is not Christianity anymore without the cross. The cross is the bones, the skeleton, if you will, of the gospel message. It is what holds it all together. If you take the skeleton out of the body, what do you have? You don't have anything. You don't have a body. You basically have a pile of flesh. The same thing with the gospel. Take the cross, the skeleton of the gospel out, you don't have anything. All you have is a pile of theological muck, if you will. You don't have the Christianity without the cross. And seemingly we have tried to get away from the foolishness of the message of the cross. It is our desire to be relevant, to get more people on the pew,

have backed away from the message of the cross. The idea has been let's dress cool, soup up our music, kind of smooth over the message, and not really emphasize things like sin and the cross of Jesus, and we'll draw people in. See, the problem with that kind of camouflage Christianity is that cool-looking facilities or slogans or slick presentations don't save souls. They don't save people. The only thing that can save anyone is the message of the cross of Jesus Christ. The reason we need to emphasize the proclamation of the cross is because of the power of the cross. 1 Corinthians chapter 1 and verse number 18. For the preaching of the cross is to them that perish foolishness, but unto us which are saved it is the power of God. Romans chapter 5 and verse number 9. Justified by the blood of Jesus on the cross and saved from the wrath of God through it. Ephesians chapter 2 and verse number 16. Through the cross, God reconciled man to man and man to God and put to death the enmity between us and him. Colossians chapter 1 and verse number 20. God made peace between us and him through the blood of the cross. Colossians chapter 2 and verse number 15. God disarmed the spiritual powers and triumphed over them through the cross. 1 Peter chapter 2 and verse number 24. Jesus bore our sins in his body on the cross that we might die to sin and live to righteousness. 1 John chapter 2 and verse number 2. The wrath of God is against us, for our sin was propitiated or satisfied through the death of Jesus on the cross. Colossians chapter 2 and verse number 14. God canceled out the certificate of debt consisting of decrees against us, which was hostile to us, and has taken it out of the way, having nailed it to the cross. That is the power of the cross. The power of the cross. There is power in that cross. It's not because of the wooden thing that's up there. It's who hung on the tree that's up there that gives it the power. There's no power without Jesus. There's no life without Jesus. Life is just mundane without Jesus. Life is just ordinary without Jesus. You have to talk about Jesus. Power. Power of the cross continues to penetrate the sometimes thorniness, as well, I'm going to talk about myself, of my heart. To reach this depth with truth that is more, not less, than just memorizing scripture. The power of the cross is the gospel's power to transform us. It is God's way of taking us from one place and putting us in another. It is the good news that saves us. The power of the cross moves us from death to life. It starts us on our journey as a new creation, leading us to maturity and growth in Christ Jesus. A message so simple, but so paradoxical. A message that contrasts man's wisdom against God's seemingly folly. A message where we are entrusted to proclaim to all the nations. What is this message that seems weak and foolish to the world? But is it indeed the power of God for those who are being saved? At the cross, we can know that our sins are forgiven. At the cross, we are right with God. At the cross, we have a home in heaven. At the cross, we have victory over Satan. At the cross, we have peace with God. Peace even in the face of death. Because of the cross. It is the cross. It's not ourselves. It's nothing that we can do for ourselves. It's nothing in and of anyone else that can save us from the devil's head. That's why we always have to go back to the cross. See, when we're having
trying to figure out what's on somebody else's mind. Go back to the cross and you'll find out. You can't figure out what's on somebody else's mind. When you're at odds with your children and can't seem to find them or convince them to do what's right, go back to the cross. When you are at odds with your husband or your wife, go back to the cross. When you can't figure out what's going on at work, go back to the cross. It's an easy thing to go back. Go back to the cross. What do we see when we come to the cross? What do we get when we come to the cross? See, when we come to the cross, we come as a sinner, but we leave a saint. When we come to the cross under condemnation, but we leave righteous. When we come to the cross sick, we leave healed. When we come to the cross with worry, we leave with hope. When we come to the cross with fear, we leave with faith and power. When we come to the cross with sadness, we leave with joy. When we come to the cross poor, we leave rich. When we come to the cross under a curse, we leave blessed. It all starts at the cross. At the cross. At the cross. What do we see? What do you see when you come and you go to the cross? What do you see when we come on the first day of the week and we gather around this table? What do you see? What are you remembering? What are you thinking about when you come to the feet of Jesus on the cross? What do we receive when we come to the cross? What is the cross to me? What is the cross to you? At the cross,

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We are here for all of you. 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I encourage you to join Coca Nation. 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

Chosen one.

get justice and quickly. However, when the Son of Man comes, will he find faith on the earth? Amen. The grass withers and the flowers thereof fade away. The word of our God shall stand forever. Shall we pray? God, how we thank you now for mothers, whether in person or in memory. We thank you for hands that rocked the cradle and shaped the world. Thank you that there are models of good and bad. But thank you that it is your creative design to incubate humanity, to nurture humanity in such a way that when you chose to save humanity, you chose a woman through whom you would incubate your presence, through whom would give birth to a Savior, who not only nurtured but nursed the Savior. And so, God, we thank you now for your design. And then we pray now that you would allow your will to be done even today. So we seek to recognize, honor, remember, and love those who many call mother. And God, I pray now that you give us fresh anointing of your Holy Spirit for the purpose of not only hearing, but understanding. Word reminds us in wisdom that in all of our getting to get understanding. So God, I pray now that you would pause the words of my preparation and allow what is said to be understood, to the end that you get the glory, that we get the story, that we can leave this place better than we came. Now God, what wait I for? My hope is in thee. May the words of my mouth and the meditation of my heart prove acceptable in your sight. For indeed, you are our strength and our Redeemer. It's in the mighty, matchless, marvelous name of Jesus, our Christ, we pray. And every believer said, amen, amen, amen. I want to talk about the sound of hope, and more specifically, this knock that I would argue changed everything. Some of us were raised by women who didn't have much, but had enough. That's enough right there. They didn't have retirement plans. They didn't have college degrees. They didn't have corner offices. But they had something that systems couldn't stamp out, courts couldn't control, and judges couldn't dismiss. They had a will to survive, a faith that wouldn't quit, and a hope that knocked. That's what Jesus lifts up in the parable to his disciples, to those who were in earshot and listening to Jesus. He lifts up on this particular day a nameless, voiceless woman by society's standard. He doesn't point her out, he creates her, lifts her up as a model. This doesn't come from an old wives' tale. Jesus structures and creates a woman via parable. In his own eyes, he lifts up a woman, a mother, not as a victim, but as a vision of what real faith looks like. Are you interested today? He lifts up a woman who is not going to be the symbol of self-spirituality, but this is hard-earned, kitchen table, grief-soaked, knock till it opens kind of hope. The kind that passes down from rocking chair to rocking chair. The kind that is whispered through prayers and shouted in streets and sanctuaries. This is Black Mama Hope.
And Jesus says, this is the kind of faith that God honors. I want you to see this. Jesus shapes this woman in our sight. It's not my idea. It is a parable. You know, when we were growing up, we heard that a parable was an earthly story with a heavenly meaning. Jesus himself has crafted this parable, and he starts off by showing us the faithful fight. And he shows us persistence in the face of power. This woman is shaped and set before us, and Jesus shows us the faithful fight. Somebody ought to shout, faithful fight. He shows us this faithful fight, and in one corner there is this unjust judge, and in the other corner there is this unseen woman. And in this faithful fight between an unjust judge and an unseen woman, Jesus lifts up some things that we ought to see. Are you interested right now? He shows us first power without principles. In one corner, there's power without principles. Somebody has said that accountability without authority is called tyranny. Excuse me, slavery. When there is accountability without authority, that's called slavery. And authority without accountability, that's called tyranny. And a man here, Jesus shapes in our sight, a man with authority but no accountability. He is a tyrant. Jesus paints a picture we know too well, especially in where we live. A man with power who has no regard for people. The judge represents systematic and systemic injustice, somebody with jurisdiction but no justice. Where is this going? Jesus shows us here is a man who has power, but it's perverted by selfishness. I want you to see this. It's a position without principle. And anytime you have a position without principle, it's a threat to justice. Kind of makes me ask that question I've been asking all week. Where is the Congress? Who's holding checks and balances? There have been more executive orders than there have been anything else. Who is holding accountability in Washington, Baton Rouge, Shreveport? But more importantly, who's holding accountability even at your house? Not just the White House. You got to be careful that there's the possibility of having power without principles. Jesus says in one corner you see power without principles, but in the other corner there is persistence, over position. In this mama, in this mother, Jesus shows up a woman, shows us a woman without status, but a woman with stubborn faith. Though voiceless in society, she speaks loudly, not through her talk, but through her actions. She doesn't have a title or a platform, but she's got faith with a backbone. And when you combine faith with a backbone, it's the kind of persistence that heaven notices. Watch this. Her determination doesn't come from privilege. It comes out of necessity. She just keeps on showing up. She keeps on knocking. In one corner, you've got power without principles. In the other corner, you've got persistence over position. And here is a woman who's come with protest through her presence. Her showing up is a sacred act of resistance. She just shows up. In a world that preferred invisible suffering, she makes herself visible. Just showing up again. And again, and again, and again, just showing up. It's a holy disruption. Watch this. Her presence preaches even when her voice is denied. Her knock is not just insistence, but it's resistance. You didn't get it. It's not just an insistent knock. It's a resistant knock. It is resistance to an aloofness that will ignore her, to a distancing that seeks to devalue her, and to an inconsiderate, condescending, non-responsiveness that seeks to render her invisible. She

gentle knocking. And this ain't no gentle knock. No, this is a don't forget my name knock. This is you gonna see me knock. This is a my child's life depends on it knock. I don't care if I'm getting on your nerves, and I ask parents today around this city while our schools are being closed, where's your knock? I ask pastors who are preoccupied with preaching while the state legislature is dismantling the legal leaps and bounds that have allowed us to make at least a little progress down through the years. Where are you? I ask elected officials who are more interested in being elected than they are in serving. What are you doing to push back against policies that set us back further? I ask the bourgeoisie Negroes, where are our private schools for our children? Are we still to allow the oppressor to educate the mind of our children? You got something? Hey, why don't you establish something? You got money? That's all of these parachurch organizations, these associations and state conventions and national conventions. Where's the plan to incorporate history in our own institutions? In our own churches, so if they turn back the hands of time in our schools, it won't matter because the church will be teaching authentic history. Where's the plan? Jesus shows us faith that fights. But then he shows us, secondly, a defiant demand. Because Jesus shows us in this woman of faith that confronts injustice. Because this woman has the audacity to insist on justice. Lord have mercy. She got, watch this, I want you to see it. Jesus shows us, this is not my story, this is Jesus' story. He shows us a woman who has the courage to confront. She faces the system head on. For the Bible says, Jesus tells a story that she comes to the unjust judge and said, I won't be an unseen woman. Her bravery isn't bluster. It's born of necessity. There's a need, and she looks injustice in the face and without apology declares, I deserve to be seen. I deserve to be heard. Her faith dares to disturb what others have accepted. Meanwhile, it appears that we have laid down to take whatever the president, the Congress, the legislature, the school board, whomever wants to give us, we laid down and simply decided to take it and won't even fight back. That's not the faith of our mamas. I don't recognize that kind of activity. We need insistence on resistance. Jesus shows us that not only do you need the courage to confront, but he shows us in this woman a demand with dignity. She's not asking. She's affirming her worth. She ain't over there begging. This ain't pleading. It's a proclamation. She's not saying, please, sir, please, sir. She's saying, because I'm worth it, give me what I'm worth. She teaches us that you can be assertive without being arrogant, that you can be dignified without being deferential. Her demand is a declaration of divine, watch this, of her divine or divine identity. In other words, she says, I belong to God. Somebody who's here ought to shout, I belong to God. And when you can make a demand out of a declaration of divine identity, you ain't being arrogant. You say, I know who I am. The Lord made me. Jesus saved me. The Holy Ghost adores me. Truth liberates me. Love elevates me. Look over my shoulder. I got goodness and mercy following me. I'm somebody. Don't you judge the nappiness of my hair, the thickness of my lips, or the wideness of my nose. I am who I am just because God made me like this. Fleecy locks and dark complexion cannot forfeit nature's claim. Skin may differ, but affection dwells in black and white the same. Why so tall to reach the polar grass, the ocean in a span? I must be measured not by mine, for the soul is the measure of the man. About what I look like, what I think. I belong to God. You've got to be able to make a demand with dignity. He shows us that this woman has this audacity, this courage to confront this demand with dignity. But then she has, I told you earlier, she has a faith that fights. Her belief is not passive. It pushes.
at this mama. This ain't a waiting room faith. No, no. This is a warfare faith. It doesn't sit back and cross its fingers and hope that maybe. It presses forward and insists. Real faith doesn't avoid the fight. It leans into the fight. Let's be clear. She's not begging for charity. She's demanding justice. This widow is a witness. She is a freedom fighter. She is a mother of the movement. And I believe she has that kind of hope that has held black women, held black mamas, even in this day and time. She has that, what I like to call Sister Davis, she's got that sacred strength of black women. I'm about to finish now, but she got that sacred strength. All my life I've seen the sacred strength of black women. I grew up in the church, and I've seen the sacred strength of black women. She reminds me of history's heroines. She reminds me, she is an echo of Fannie Lou Hamer and Mamie Till Mobley and Coretta Scott King and countless other women. She stands in the spiritual lineage of our freedom mothers. Women who bled and wept and fought so that the next generation could breathe. Her knock is their knock. Her courage is their courage. And her legacy is their legacy. I see him as Jesus is shaping this picture of her. He is projecting what will happen even in history. She is that, not only that heroine of history, watch this, but where I'm from, she is the backbone of the block. Because there are some women whose names I call you wouldn't recognize. Some women you know that I don't know. But who've been the backbone, everyday black women doing extraordinary things, whose name we don't know. Some people just call them mama, or mama, or mother, or Madea. Some names we don't even know. They were praying grandmothers. Everyday working mamas, every sister who sacrificed. Her strength isn't just in protest, but she'll show up at a PTA meeting. Show up in a prayer closet and picking up the pieces after life has shattered her family. She's a sister with sacred strength. Amen, somebody. I thank God for seeing black women, mothers who perform life with a sacred strength. Prayerful, powerful, and profoundly present. Some of y'all have seen that. Some of y'all had the blessing of growing up around that. She isn't just strong. I ain't just talking about strength. I'm talking about sacredly strong. Her spirituality is not separate from her struggle. God's in the middle of everything she's going through. She's struggling, but she hadn't lost her faith. Her prayers and her protests are one and the same. Her holiness and her hustle walk hand in hand. It is a sacred strength that creates a balance of black. Some of y'all know what it's like to come up in the house of or be around a sacredly strong, balanced black woman. Yeah, y'all don't know what I mean. A sacredly strong, balanced black woman. That sacred strength, that balance that creates a model of that historic black mama, that black mama figure who could cuddle you or cuss you. Who could feed you or fight you. Who could cry with you when you're hurt, but not cover for you when you're wrong. Who would defend you in the streets, but discipline you at home. Love you, but not lie to you. That's a sacred strength. Amen. I've seen in sisters all of my life. I'm finished when I tell you that Jesus shapes the story of this power. Yeah, with no principle against this woman who is a persistent presence. And yet he flips the script before he finishes this, makes a theological shift. And we come to find out from Luke's writing that Jesus isn't just teaching, he's testifying. Because he's showing us that when it comes to God, there is validation over volume. She's not disruptive, she's discerning. And she knows that I just got to keep on knocking. The judge who don't care nothing about God, don't care nothing about people,

Elijah. Doesn't care anything about the Lord, doesn't love his neighbor, and yet he's gainfully employed. And Jesus starts to lift up this woman, and he doesn't describe her as a loud or irrational, foolish talking woman. He validates her in a world that critiques women's tone before considering their truth. Jesus lifts her up as an example of what true faith looks like. She ain't got to act crazy. Just be persistent. And then he flips that script and changes from unjust judge to a just God. See, earth's injustice magnifies heaven's integrity. And the more you get to see corruption, the more you know how good God is. And Jesus says it like this: if a corrupt man can finally do right because of persistence, how much more will a just God act in love? He moves our eyes from injustice below to the integrity that is above. And I believe he would remind us today, you got to stop looking downtown and start looking up. Quit looking at City Hall, you're looking too low. You got to stop looking at Baton Rouge, that's looking too low. You got to stop looking at Washington, D.C. and Capitol Hill or the White House. You're looking way too low. Lift up your head, O ye gates, and be lifted up, ye everlasting door. And not the mayor, and not the governor, and not the president. He said, but lift up your head, ye everlasting door, and the King of glory shall come in. Who is this King? He is not the mayor. He ain't the governor. He ain't the president. Who is this King? He is the Lord, great and mighty. He is the Lord mighty in battle. Lift up your head. We've got a king. We don't bow down to a president. We got a king. You want to know where he is? Quit looking in Shreveport. Quit looking in Baton Rouge. Quit looking in Washington. No. He sits at the circle of the universe with all power in his hands. His throne is in heaven, but his feet are on the earth. Who is this King of glory? He is the Lord. Mighty in battle. Don't look too low. Somebody ought to shout, I'm looking too low. Lift up your heads. And she reminds us that Jesus, as he shifts it, he says, quit looking at the judge and start looking at the King of Kings. And then finally, he shows us as well in this parable as he shifts it not only from validation over volume and from an unjust judge to a just God, but look at it. He says that the knock, Jesus tells the story to say to his disciples, the knock is a kingdom key. You missed it. The knock is a kingdom key. He says persistence reveals divine priority. Don't stop knocking. I didn't tell the story. Jesus tells the parable. It's not me, it's his. I'm just trying to lift up his story. He says, keep knocking, not because God is hard of hearing, but because we live in a world that's hard of heart. Persistence, watch this. Persistence doesn't change God's mind, but it'll change me to align with his will. Keep on knocking, because the first time I go to him, I just tell him what I want, and God done it. I go to him again, telling him what I want. Tell him what God say, until you want what I want. Keep on knocking. He's not going to change, but he wants the change to be in me. So I come to tell somebody this morning, keep on knocking. Keep on praying, even when heaven seems silent. Keep on believing, even when your faith feels fragile. Keep on walking, even when the

0: to fight. 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Even when the harvest hadn't come, keep on hoping. Even when your heart gets heavy, keep on praising him. Even when the pain persists, and keep on knocking, because what's on the other side is worth it. You missed it. That's my little shot right there. But what's on the other side is worth it. He tells us that knocking is a kingdom key. I finish when I tell you that I won't close by saying that her knock is our call. She's still knocking. Somebody ought to help me say thank you, Mama. Yeah, because her echo endures. Her sound still moves souls. That rhythm of resilience echoes through generations. Thank you, Mama. It's the same knock heard in prayer circles, the same knock that was heard in protest marches, and the same knock that was heard in the stillness of sleepless nights, wondering whether her cross-focused faith would empower her to grapple with the grief of the reality of a lynching tree. She kept on knocking. Her echo endures. Thank you, Mama. That not only her echo endures, but that her knock is known. Watch this. It's recognized not by name, but by noise. You may not know a name, but you've heard a sound. It's the knock in your spirit that says, don't you dare stop. I don't care what them people do. Get up. Lift your head up. It's the voice and the silence that reminds you it may be hard to do, but justice is still coming.
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0: City.
1: Received the letter from the messengers and read it. Then he went up to the temple of the Lord and spread it out before the Lord. And Hezekiah prayed to the Lord, Lord, the God of Israel, enthroned between the cherubim, you alone are God over all the kingdoms of the earth. You have made heaven and earth. Give ear, Lord, and hear. Open your eyes, Lord, and see. Listen to the words Sennacherib has sent to ridicule the living God. Is it true, Lord, that the Assyrian kings have laid waste these nations and their lands? They have thrown their gods into the fire and destroyed them. For they were not gods, but only wood and stone, fashioned by human hands. Now, Lord our God, deliver us from his hand, so that all the kingdoms of the earth may know that you alone, Lord, are God. Hezekiah got this note, this letter that was written to him by a man named Sennacherib. Hezekiah didn't waste no time. He literally said, I ain't finna be fooling with this. I don't have time for this. What I'm going to do, he goes to the temple, and the Bible says he laid it out, he spread it out before God. That's what verse number 14 says. Sennacherib took the time to sit down to write a letter. He had nothing else in the world to do but sit down and write a threatening letter. Hezekiah doesn't even respond. Hezekiah shows up at the temple, took that little old nasty note, spread it out before God. I think that's what verse number 14 says. Hezekiah got a note from Sennacherib. Sennacherib ain't had nothing in the world to do but sit down on his rusty dusty and write a letter to Hezekiah. Hezekiah got it. But Hezekiah said, I got bigger fish to fry. And so what I'm going to do, I'm going to take your little old nasty letter. I'm going to spread it out right there before the Lord. Would you help me preach this morning? look at your neighbor, look at them, smile at them, show all of them, even if it ain't but two. Look at your neighbor and tell them, God can handle this. Amen. God can handle this. Thank you, ushers. I appreciate you and your patience.

Have you any rivers that seem uncrossable? Have you any mountains that you can't tunnel through? God specializes in things that seem impossible. Rico, he can do what no other power. The black version of somebody would say Holy Ghost power is able to do. May I poll the house and ask you, have you ever had a situation in your life that was too much for you to handle? I can't hear nobody. I want to submit to you on the outset of this sermon that whatever you are dealing with and whatever you're facing, God can handle it. I really thought that that should be good news for someone at Pleasant Hill this morning. God can handle it. Might be someone on your road that ought to be able to testify, yes, he can. I think that it ought to be some mother in here who can testify what God has done for your child. Ought to be some parent here, some father here, some husband here. You ought to be able to testify even when you couldn't see the light at the end of the tunnel. You had more month than you had money. But some kind of way, that money that you had, God made it stretch all the way to the end of the month. Anybody in here ever had God to stretch some things in your life? You didn't know how in the world God was going to do it, but you just knew that he did. God can handle this. Even reports from the if you don't take nobody else's word, just take your pastor's word for it. I'm a witness. God knows how to handle even doctor's report. And I'm very sure, brothers and sisters, that what I read to you this morning perhaps was in the crispy section of your Bible. Many times, when we hear of Hezekiah, it is really from chapter 20 when Hezekiah gets word, get your house in order, you're going to die. Hezekiah turns his face to the wall and he begins to pray to God, and he reminds God all of the things that he had done in his life. And God tells Isaiah, before Isaiah gets to the courtyard, go back and tell Hezekiah that I'm adding an extension to his life. How many of you know that God will hear and answer your prayer? Before we get to chapter 20, there's some other stuff that takes place in the life of Hezekiah. When you look at the beginning of chapter 18, and I've got to hurry this morning because we've got somewhere to go this afternoon. When you look at chapter 18 of 2 Kings, verse number 2 suggests to us
that Hezekiah becomes king at the age of 25 years old. Walk with me, church, if you can. 25 years old is a young age in order to be king. I mean, he's really not mature enough to be king, but that's what they did. He's now king. When you read verse number 2,

age 25, but he reigns for 29 years. Everybody say 29. Verses 3 and 4 of chapter 18 says that he did a lot of good. You do know that it doesn't take a whole lot in order for somebody to find some bad stuff on you. But in chapters 3 or in chapter 18, verse 3 and 4, it suggests to us that Hezekiah did some good. Verse number 3 says that he did what was right in the eyes of the Lord, just like his father David had done. Verse number 4 suggests what he actually did. He removed the high places, smashed the sacred stones, cut down the Asherah poles. He broke into pieces the bronze snake that Moses had made. In Hezekiah's life, he did some good. Brothers and sisters, I think as a way of introducing the text, there are three things that I think that we should pick up from Hezekiah's life that all of us would do well to do in our own lives in 2022. Number one, Hezekiah made a wise choice. Everybody say wise choice. In verse number 5 of chapter 18, the Bible says that Hezekiah trusted in the Lord his God. I think that's a wise choice. I think that that is the wisest choice that you and I can ever make. That is to put our trust in the Lord God Almighty. We put our trust in people that we don't know and that we've never met before. We go to banks, go in the drive-thru, put our hard-earned money in a little old canister, stick it in a tube, mash a button. It goes somewhere. We never see where it's going, but we gonna trust that our money is going to be there whenever we need it. We even trust these old raggedy cars of ours. We stick our keys in them. We try to crank them up. And we just believe that it's going to get us from point A to point B. But how many of you know all of that stuff is man-made and it will break down on us? But one person and one thing that will not tear up and will not let us down, and that's God Almighty. Would you help me preach and point at somebody and tell them, put your trust in God. That is a wise choice. But then here's another thing that ought to help us, and I'm just introducing the text. He was willing to commit. Verse number 6 in chapter 18 says that he held fast to the Lord and did not cease to follow him. He kept the commands of the Lord that the Lord had given to Moses. Listen at this. He held fast. He followed God. He kept the commandment. Isn't it strange, brothers and sisters, how we hold fast to everything else other than the stuff that we ought to hold fast to? That was a wise choice, and he was not afraid. He was willing to commit to the Lord his God. If you want things to go well in your life, if you want God to kiss that thing in your life, if you want God to bless that thing in your life, you cannot be afraid to commit your way to the Lord's way. You cannot be afraid. You must be willing to commit. You've got to be willing to hold fast. You've got to be willing to follow God. It's strange how we follow everybody else but the Lord. And we allow everybody else to have influence on us. I'm going somewhere, church. Just got to help me get there. We allow everybody else to have influence on us more than we allow God to have influence on us. Here it was, Hezekiah had a wise choice. Hezekiah was willing to commit. But listen, the Bible says that Hezekiah had a walking companion. Brothers and sisters, verse number 7 in chapter

against the king of Assyria and did not serve him. Church, that's really where the problem started. That's where I wanted to be. For years, the nation had been paying tribute to Assyria. Hezekiah rebelled and refused to pay tribute. They had been paying tribute. Hezekiah follows God. God says, you ain't got to do that. Hezekiah says, I'm not going to do it. Now the Assyrians are going to start a fight. People will get mad at you whenever you do what God tells you to do. Slow up. Whenever you are trying to dance at the beat of the enemy's music, you'll be in good shape. But whenever you start trying to do what's right, that's when people are going to start talking about you. That's when people are going to start saying, now she thinks she's something. Now he thinks he's more than we are. Now he's a holy rolling. Now they don't fool with us. Now it's not that I don't fool with you. It's that now I really know who you are. I really know how you act. Now I really have a different way of doing, and I can't associate myself. Am I making any sense? And so the Assyrian army came to Jerusalem. But instead of turning to God, according to verses 13 through 16, Hezekiah feared the enemy and gave in to the enemy, even to the point of going to the church, stealing money from the church, and paying the Assyrians. The Assyrians came to Jerusalem. Hezekiah gives in. He gives in so much so that he goes to the church, steals money out of the treasury, and says, I fear the enemy so much that I'm going to pay the enemy out so that the enemy will not attack us. Brothers and sisters, I want to submit to somebody in here in Pleasant Hill this morning. I want to say to you, you cannot give in. I said, you cannot give in. If God tells you to do something, do it and don't worry about the enemy. If God says do right, then you do right and don't worry about the enemy. The same God that kept you yesterday, he's able to keep you today. You can't give in. I said you can't give in. He was fearful. 1 Timothy 1 and 7 says God has not given us a spirit of fear, but a power, love, and a sound mind. Now get this, the king of Assyria took the money and then turned right around and invaded Judah anyway. Y'all ought to be smart enough to know you can't appease and you cannot satisfy the enemy by doing what the enemy says, because as soon as you do whatever the enemy says, the enemy's going to turn right around and act ugly anyway. You know why?

snake is a snake. If you get a cold snake, bring him and warm him up. Whenever he warms up and bites you, don't get mad. Because a snake is a snake. And if you try to do wrong, trying to appease the enemy, you can rest assured that one day that same enemy is going to turn right around and go bite you. That ought to be a word for someone at the heel. You got to be very careful how you try to appease people who are in cliques. Here a click, there a click, everywhere a click, click. And you're trying to fit in. Y'all ain't gonna help me. I'm gonna help myself today. You're trying to fit in because you didn't come from Abbey Street. Don't get quiet now. And can I tell you, while you're trying to fit in, as soon as you get in that one might turn on you one day. It ain't but one group that you ought to be trying to get in, and that is the touch of the Lord Jesus Christ. And anytime you try to get in anything else, and it ain't of God, you don't listen, you're on the wrong.

that the enemy was acting up anyway. You know what he did? Chapter 19 opens up. The Bible says that when Hezekiah heard this, he tore his clothes, put on sackcloth, and went into the temple of the Lord. Listen, church, can I tell you this? Don't just show up at church when you're in trouble. Hezekiah showed up because he heard that he was in trouble. I think that you ought to show up at least two times. When you're in trouble and when you ain't in trouble. When you're not in trouble, you ought to thank the Lord. You ought to show up and you ought to thank the Lord. And when you're not in trouble, you ought to show up and you ought to be praying to the Lord. Have I got a witness here? Hezekiah sends a message to Isaiah about his troubles. Tells him all of what's going on. You know, it's good to have somebody to talk to. Talks to him, tells him all of what's going on in his life, and the prophet Isaiah sends a letter back to him. And the letter back to him says, I just want you to know that God has your back. I want you to know that God is going to deliver Judah and defeat the Assyrians. That's good news, isn't it? That Hezekiah sends a letter to Isaiah, and Isaiah sends a response from God. Hey, Hezekiah, don't trip. It's going to be all right. Y'all a little slow. Let me try y'all. Hey, Hezekiah, don't trip out. God's got your back. Y'all just a little slower. Hey, Hezekiah, don't trip out. God's got your back. But church, Sennacherib shows up. And Deacon White, he sends a letter to Hezekiah to frighten him into surrendering. Verse number 10. Boxley, he says, say to Hezekiah, king of Judah, listen to this. Don't let the God you depend on deceive you. Don't. Sennacherib, the enemy, sends a letter to Hezekiah saying, don't you let that God of yours deceive y'all. He sends the letter, Giles, so that Hezekiah can retreat. But instead of Hezekiah retreating, Hezekiah remembers the God that sent him in the first place. And I wish I had at least 10 of y'all. I'd be number 11. Sometimes

Hezekiah has this letter. And the question that I want to answer is,

0: distance around the entire city would be 6 miles. And from that day, the name of the city will be The Lord Is Here. The word of God for the people of God.
1: Good morning, church. Today I will be reading the Youth Creed.

0: things for Christ, which strengthens me, and I will be an example in speech and conduct, in love, in faith, and in purity.
1: Church, let's continue to pray. Thank you, God, for being the guest, God. Please watch over everybody and keep them safe. Please watch everybody and watch them go to work or school. Amen.
2: Good morning, church. May we continue in prayer. Dear Heavenly Father, thank you for bringing us together today and for blessings with us for another day. 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Bless our families and everyone here today. Help us love, forgive, encourage one another. Keep our faith strong and remind us that you are always with us. In Jesus we pray, amen.
3: 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Today we'll be recognizing Childhood Cancer Awareness Month and showing love and support for children and families who are facing cancer. 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Today we want gold to remind us of something very important, hope.
4: 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Shine gold, share hope.
3: Jesus teaches us that we can't be light to other people. Matthew 5 and 16 says, let your light shine before others that they may see your good deeds and glorify your Father in heaven.
4: 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We can pray for someone. We can make an encouraging card. We can help a family. We can give when we are able, and we can always show kindness.
3: Church family, when we say, let your light, you say, shine. Let your light shine.
4: Children who are facing cancer may have doctor visits, treatments, tests, and days when they do not feel their best. That takes courage. Joshua 1:1-9 reminds us, be strong and courageous. Do not be afraid. Do not be discouraged. For the Lord your God will be with you wherever you go.
3: God can give us strength when we feel weak. God can give us courage when we feel afraid, and God can put caring people around us when life gets difficult. So when we say, when times are hard, you say, God is with us. When times are hard, God is with us.
4: Childhood cancer affects more than the child. Parents, grandparents, brothers, sisters, caregivers, and friends may need encouragement too. Galatians 6:2 says, carry each other's burdens, and in this way you will fulfill the law of Christ.
3: We may not be able to fix everything someone is going through, but we can make their journey a little easier. We can say, I'm praying for you, I care about you, I'm here for you, and sometimes a simple act of kindness can be a big difference.
4: Today, we want every child who is facing cancer to know, you are loved, you are important, people are praying for you, and you are not forgotten.
3: Young people can make a difference too. We can pray, we can encourage, we can give, we can show kindness, and we can let God use us to bring hope to someone who needs it.
4: So during Childhood Cancer Awareness Month, let's do more than just wear gold. Let's shine gold by sharing hope and showing the love of Jesus.

Church, if y'all would, I want you to stand on your feet and put your hands together like this. It's an old medicine. Somebody look at your neighbor, tell them, say, hold on. That's the wrong neighbor. Look at the neighbor, tell them, say, hold on, baby.

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Amen. 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

one visit, a conversation, a message from a few weeks ago. I have not been able to get away from this verse, and I want to lift it again. Ezekiel 48 and 35, it was read earlier. Let me look at the B part. And the name of the city from that day shall be Jehovah Shammah, which means the Lord is there. And that's what I want to revisit, Jehovah Shammah. An orphan heart is a condition where a person feels rejected, unloved, alone, isolated, disconnected, or abandoned. An orphan heart is as spiritual as it is emotional. It is possible, my sisters and brothers, to even feel abandoned by God. Have you been there? In Psalm 13, David asked God, "How long will you hide your face from me?" Naomi said, "The Lord's hand has turned against me." When Lazarus died, his sisters, Mary and Martha, said to Jesus, "If you had been here, our brother would not have died." At Calvary, Jesus cried, "My God, my God, why hast thou forsaken?"

if you've ever felt abandoned, isolated, alone, if you've ever felt you had an orphan heart, I need you to know you're in great company. For 70 years, the Jewish people were held captive in Babylon, Jerusalem, the holy city, the beautiful city of God, was destroyed, the temple laid in ruins. Those were dark, desolate days. It is likely, my friends, that the Jewish people felt abandoned. It is likely that they had orphan hearts. But the truth is, God had not deserted them. They had turned their backs on God. You know, the storyline of the Old Testament is written in recurrent cycles of rebellion, repentance, and restoration. Every time God blessed them, they got beside themselves. Every time God blessed them, they rebelled against him or they turned their backs against him. God would allow punishment to fall upon them. They would repent. And they would say things like, if you just get me out of this. Have you said that? Have you ever said, Lord, if you just rescue me this time, if you just save me this time? God knew we were lying when we said that. And then God, being God, would rescue them. God would restore them. They'd get back on their feet. And now they've got to go to the beach on Sundays. Yeah. It was a difficult time. But the last word belongs to God. I wish I had a witness right there. I said the last word belongs to God. Somebody needs this. The last word doesn't belong to the doctor. I wish I had time to testify. I said the last word doesn't belong to the lawyer, doesn't belong to the judge. You better thank God that God sits on the throne and God has the last word. So here comes the prophet Ezekiel, who offers a word of hope. It's the last words of the last verse in the last chapter of the Bible. I got a witness over there. Somebody talk to me. Can you repeat the last words in the last verse in the last chapter of the book? God has the last word. Here's what he says. And the name of the city shall be called the Lord is there. God promised to restore Jerusalem, and the city shall be named Jehovah Shammah. The Lord is there. So let's look at what's really going on. The Jews had lived in captivity in Babylon for 25 years. How long? 25 years. They had been in captivity in Babylon when God gave Ezekiel a vision of the future Jerusalem. In that
vision, the city and the temple would be rebuilt. And here's a great place to celebrate. And the people would be restored. I wonder this morning how many folk in here have experienced the restoration of God. I see eight folk. How many of you thought it was over? How many of you thought it was over for you, but look at you now? You know why you're a survivor? You're a survivor because you are more than a conqueror. Will you praise God for your restoration? I mean, the truth is, God shocked you. You were down to your last dime. Do we have a witness in here? Some way, somehow, you got the cutoff notice, but the light stayed on. Somebody ought to help me. Thank God that He will restore you, that He will keep you, that He will sustain you. Thank God that when you thought you were going under, somebody said, I don't remember who said it, but they said, obviously the folk who wrote you off came right. I'm going to move on, but I need some folk to help me witness. So just look up and down your row and just tell the folk, I don't have time to tell the whole story. Tell the folk around you, baby, you really wouldn't believe it if I told you the whole story. Because truth really is stranger than fiction. But baby, all I'm going to tell you is, if you trust in the Lord with all your heart and with leaning on your own understanding and in all of your ways acknowledge

the head of

25 years. They've been on their backs in captivity. But the preacher says, God gives the preacher vision. The preacher says, God is going to rebuild the city. God's going to restore the people. You're going to name that place Jehovah Shammah. The Lord is there. The Lord is there. The Lord is there. Look closer. Look closer. The holy city has been destroyed. And the Lord is there. The temple is gone. The people are scattered. But the Lord is there. Yes, church. I came to tell you today that God is in this dark, desolate place. Yes, God is in this low place. God is in this broken place. Life will eventually bring us all to a broken place. I wish every day was Sunday. I wish on earth Sabbath had no end. But some folk in here have had some messy Mondays and some terrible Tuesdays, some wicked Wednesdays, some turbulent Thursdays, some frightening Fridays, and some sad Saturdays. Life will eventually bring us all to a broken place. If you have not been there, I want to tell you two things. Praise God and keep living. That's what Thelma Lee would say. Just keep living, because life will eventually bring us all to a broken place. Depression. Loss. Failure. Divorce. Loneliness. Sorrow. Grief, despair, isolation, bereavement, bankruptcy, sickness, rejection, guilt, shame, addiction, disappointment. And add your issue to the list. Because life will eventually bring us all to a broken place. But God, will you tweet that for me? Is fully present with broken people in broken places. That would be the thesis. God is fully present with broken people in broken places. I've got a word for you, Psalm 34 and 18. It'll get you through a tough time. It says, the Lord is near. The Lord is close to the brokenhearted, and he saved those who are crushed in spirit. What I'm trying to tell you, church, is God is fully present with broken people in broken places. I got to say it one more time because I need you to get this. God is fully present with broken people in broken places. Thank God for his presence. Psalm 46 and 1 says, God is our refuge and our strength. He's an ever-present help. The black church said a very present help in the time of trouble.
Deuteronomy 31 and 6 says, the Lord your God is the one who goes with you, and he will not fail or forsake you. I like Hebrews 13 and 5. Y'all gonna shout right here. He says, I'll never leave you, nor will I forsake you. God was thinking about you when you were not thinking about him. God had us on his mind when we did not have him on our minds. Thank God he'll never leave us, nor will he forsake us. I don't want to start any stuff, but I think I am. What if I told you God was with you when you were somewhere you shouldn't have been? Now, go on, don't tell the truth. That's how you made it out. I made it out. I made it out, all right? Can you say that? I made it. I don't want us to be hypocritical, because you do know there's some folks sweeter than us who are already gone. Okay, come on now. I need y'all to come clean. I need y'all to come clean. Yes, there are a few innocent folk in jail, and a whole lot of guilty folk at church. Although God promised restoration, the Jewish people would not leave Babylon for another 45 years. It's been 25 years. The prophet says God's going to rebuild the city and the temple and restore the people. Yeah. Yeah. Thank God for that one witness right here. But God doesn't release them for another 45 years. Sooner or later. And it might just be later. God is going to turn it around. I wish I could tell you come Thursday. I wish I could tell you for $1,000 seed. I wish I could tell you to just name it and claim it. All I can tell you is I don't know when. But I got a feeling everything is going to be all right. Hey! Watch this. The city is in ruins. The preacher says God's going to rebuild the city. Then the preacher says, God is already there. Y'all ready for this? He showed up before he fixed the city. And I want you to know that his presence is always greater than your problem. Do I have a witness? All right, now listen. Last week, the San Francisco 49ers defeated the Los Angeles Rams 27-7. Okay? Now, what's interesting is that game was played on Thursday in our time zone. But it was Friday in Australia.
Okay. It was the game. We watched the game in our time zone that was happening tomorrow. We were watching in America on Thursday a game being played on Friday in Australia. The Rams made a few mistakes. See, the 49ers went to Australia a week earlier. Because science said it would take about a week for their bodies to get acclimated to a new time zone. The Rams went 28 hours before kickoff. See, the Rams made the

shout today. I don't know what you're gonna do next month, but I'm gonna shout today.

I'm gonna shout in my time zone for what God is going to do in his time zone. I got a verse for you. We're gonna get out of here before I hurt myself. It's Isaiah 60. Woo! I'm just trying to tell you, you need to learn how to shout in your time zone for what God's doing in his time zone. How many of y'all got some stuff you've been praying for, but you don't have it just yet? You know you're going to get it, because he said if you delight yourself in the Lord, he'll give you the desires of your heart. You know you're going to get it, because he says no good thing will he withhold from those who walk upright. You know you're going to get it, because he says, I have not seen, ear hath not heard, nor has it even entered the hearts of men. When you go on and shout for what you ain't got yet, when you bless God for your next

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Who all going to be there? All right. Expecting something from the Lord.

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All right, God says you got to come into my time zone to get what I've got for you.

God is fully present with broken people in broken places. Come on, help me bless God. The door of the church is open. If you are with us today and you have not yet experienced the new birth, today is your day. Today is your time. I am literally begging you today not to leave the same way you came. Will you come today? Will you come today? You can have a brand new life. We're in a season, saints. Will y'all help us right there?

Yeah, I hear you. Yeah. Yeah. I hear y'all. Yeah. Get y'all. Can we say a little time?

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We are located at 1500 Pier Avenue, where I-49 and I-20 meet, right in the heart of Shreveport. 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

God and our Father, we come, first of all, God, thanking you for another day. Thank you for this, another worship experience. Father, we have now come to where we hear a word from you. So, Father, right now we pray that you will open hearts and minds, that these your people might be receptive to your word. And then, Father, if there be any who are in our midst, any who are watching online, who don't know you in the pardon of their sins, let your word meet them where they are and have them come ask the question, what must I do to be saved? Forgive us of all of our sins, recognizing that we've all sinned and come short of your glory. Now, Spirit of the living God, fall fresh upon us. In Jesus' name we pray. Amen. From the Old Testament, the book of 2 Kings. Second Kings chapter 6. This narrative begins with verse 8 and concludes at verse 23. But I'm only going to read into your hearing verses 15 through 17. 2 Kings chapter 6. Reading into your hearing verses 15 through 17. I'm reading from the English Standard Translation, and my Bible reads this way. When the servant of the man of God rose early in the morning and went out, behold, an army with horses and chariots was all around the city. And the servant said, "Alas, my master, what shall we do?" He said, "Do not be afraid, for those who are with us are more than those who are with them." Then Elisha prayed and said, "O Lord, please open his eyes that he may see." So the Lord opened the eyes of the young man, and he saw, and behold, the mountain was full of horses and chariots of fire all around Elisha. The grass will, the flower will fade, but the word of our God will stand forever. I want to talk about, for just a few moments, a look again. A look again. Brothers and sisters, let me begin by asking the question, have you ever walked into a room and immediately felt you understood what was going on? I said I'm going to ask the question. You walked in that room, felt you understood what was going on, but you found out and discovered that you had it completely wrong. You heard part of the conversation. You saw somebody's expression. You noticed something happened. And before you knew the whole story, you had already drawn your conclusion. You thought, "I know what's going on." But brothers and sisters, somebody explained to you some things you didn't know. They told you what happened before you walked in the room. They explained what somebody had said or done before you got there. They gave you information you didn't have. And brothers and sisters, suddenly you realized, "I walked in looking at it, but I wasn't seeing it correctly." Can I tell you, brothers and sisters, sometimes the problem is not that we cannot see.
The problem is that we don't have the whole story. And the truth of the matter is that that is in fact what happens in life. We look at a situation and we think we know what God is doing. We look at

we look at what's happening around us and make a conclusion based on what we can see. But can I tell you, brothers and sisters, what if there's more to the story? What if what you see is real, that's not all that is real? What if God is doing something that you

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The what if it's that, not that you need a different situation, but what if you just need to look again? Can I tell

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And so what he does, he sends his army to capture Elijah. They come, the Bible says, during the night. And by morning time,

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Lord, I pray thee open his eyes that he may see. And notice what happens. When God opens the servant's eyes, he discovers something that had been there all along.

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The danger was real. But God's protection was real. The servant was surrounded. But the good news is he was not alone.

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I wish this microphone was right this morning, because somebody needs to hear this. Somebody needs to hear this, because sometimes before God changes the situation, he'll change your vision. But before he moves your enemy, he opens your eyes. Before he changes what's around us, he changes what we believe.

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How do I trust God when I'm looking at the problem? How do I keep trusting God when I'm looking at the diagnosis? How do I

William got an hour if y'all don't help me preach this little sermon. So I want to tell you, first of all, when your circumstances are telling you something different, first of all, you have to see beyond what's happening. Look at verses 8 through 12, because when you open this passage, it actually opens with conflict. Notice what's going on. The king of Syria is actually at war with Israel. And so the king is making plans about where his army will camp and where they will attack. But watch this. Every time he makes a strategic move, Elisha, y'all look at this, already knows the plan. Y'all got to read it. Don't just

gets there, Israel is already prepared. Y'all don't miss this, because watch this. Every time the king says, look, you tell his generals, tell them to go camp there. We're going to be all right. But look, when they get there, Israel is already prepared. And so like any leader, he becomes frustrated. And so he's actually frustrated with his people, because notice in the text, he calls all of his servants together. And when he calls them together, he essentially asks them, which one of you is giving out information? Which one of you is you're telling my plans? You know I'm trying to attack Israel. You know I'm trying to catch Elisha. But evidently, there's got to be a traitor in this room. Evidently, somebody is shy.

do his servants tell him, my lord? None of us are telling anything but Elisha, the prophet in Israel, tells the king all of your words that you've spoken in the privacy of your bedroom. Y'all, it's right here. I ain't making this up. And so what the king of Syria discovers is that the problem is not a spy in his army. The problem is that there is a prophet in Israel who hears from God. And what the Syrian king thought was secret, God already knew. And that matters because sometimes we become anxious over things that God already knows. You're worried, you're frustrated over things, but can I tell you, God already knows. You're concerned about what somebody's planning, God already knows. You're concerned about your enemies, God already knows. Can I tell you, you don't know that what tomorrow holds, but you serve a God who holds tomorrow. See, the enemy may be making plans, but the enemy never makes plans outside of the knowledge of God. That doesn't mean you won't ever face trouble. Yeah, you're gonna go through something. You're gonna deal with some things. It doesn't mean that as a believer you're never gonna experience opposition, but it does mean that nothing happening around you has caught God by surprise. I wish I had some amen folk in here this morning, because somebody understands this Syrian king had a plan, but God already knew the plan. The enemy had information, but God had greater knowledge, and that ought to change the way we look at our circumstances, because sometimes we give too much authority to what we see. I'm trying, y'all, because see, many see this enemy. You see the enemy. You see what the enemy's doing, but we forget what God knows. See, the enemy can create confusion, but the enemy cannot become confused.

write the final chapter in your life that belongs to God. And I need to tell you, what you see is real, but that's not the whole story. Yo, that's important, because sometimes we as Christians must understand faith. See, faith is not pretending that problems don't exist. Faith does not tell you to deny reality. Because watch this, the army was real. The servant saw it correctly. His problem was not that he saw something imaginary. His problem was that he thought what he saw was all there was to see. And

circumstances. Let me try to make this clear, because God's presence is not proven by whether everything is going well. Let me prove my point. Joseph was in a pit, but God was there. Shadrach, Meshach, and Abednego had to deal with a fiery furnace. But when the king went back and he said, "Did not we throw in three? But it looks like a fourth man I see in there, and it looks like the son of God." Can I tell you, trouble does not mean the absence of God. So I need to tell you, before you make your final conclusion about your situation, look again. But before you decide the enemy has won the battle, look again. Because can I tell you, you got to look again, really, brothers and sisters, at what God has already brought you through. And I believe I've got, if you allow me to preach for about 10 seconds, there are some folk in here that can testify. Preacher, pastor, I'm going through right now. But all I got to do is look again at what God has already done. I can look again and look back at the prayers he's already answered. I can look again at the ways he's already made. I can look again at how he's healed me in my body. You got to see beyond what's happening. I'm going to tell you, don't deny. Don't deny what's happening. But don't

what was happening become bigger than the God who is with you. So the first thing I want to tell you, when your circumstances are telling you something different, you got to see beyond what's happening. But then, brothers and sisters, when your circumstances are telling you something different, secondly, you've got to ask God to open your eyes. Well, watch this now. Well, it's right here. The Syrian king learns where Elisha is. He's in a place called Dothan. I told you he sends horses and chariots and soldiers. Remember, I told you they came by night. They surround the city, and Elijah's servant goes outside. He sees the army. He comes running back and says to Elisha, "What are we going to do, y'all?" And I got to pause there because I appreciate

him, and he says, fear not, for they that be with us are more than they that be with them. Y'all, let me pause. It's an army. It's soldiers. Chariots. Surrounding Elisha and his folk. But he tells the servant, fear not, for they that be with us are more, y'all get this in a minute, than they that be with them. Y'all, that don't even make no sense. I'm in the place. Y'all can look at me strange right now. But I see an army. But you telling me no need for me to worry because it's more folk with us than it is with them. I'm looking. I'm counting the soldiers. I see the chariots. I see the horses. And I'm looking at you, and guess what? What you mean? That they that be with us are more. Can let me tell you something. The servant cannot understand Elisha because Elisha sees something the servant cannot see. And so because Elisha can see it, the servant cannot see it. Elisha prays, Lord, I pray thee, open his eyes that he may see. And watch this. Immediately, the Lord opens the servant's eyes and he sees the mountain, oh God, filled with horses and chariots of fire that are surrounding

heavenly army did not suddenly appear. It didn't just show up because Elisha prayed. The text suggests that the heavenly army was already there. Somebody gonna get this in a minute. The servant's eyes were opened to recognize the reality that had been present all the time, and that is God did not have to create the protection. God had to reveal the protection. Come here, Galilee. Come here, Galilee. I know you worried about some things. I know you worried about some situations in your life. But can I tell you, brothers and sisters, all you got to do is say, God, open my eyes. And guess what? He does not have to even call for them to show up. They've already been there. Let me tell you something. Oh, Lord have mercy. So sometimes, you know, we pray, God, please be with me. But your prayer ought to be, God, I know you're here with me. Reveal yourself to me. Because guess what, brothers and sisters, there are times, brothers and sisters, when we have to understand that God has been there all along, and sometimes God changes our perception before he changes our circumstances. I'm trying to get through this. I'm trying. But oftentimes we want God to change our situation immediately. I just told y'all this last Sunday. We want God to do it right now. We want him to do it immediately. But can I tell you, brothers and sisters, that God teaches us something that we all got to learn

mind for a minute. That's why Paul could say over in Philippians chapter 4, in whatsoever state I'm in, I've learned how to be content. Can I tell you that his contentment was not dependent on everything around him changing? He had learned that Christ was sufficient, and that's the lesson we need to learn. Because if our peace depends entirely on our circumstances, we'll never have lasting peace. If our joy depends entirely on everything going our way, we'll never have a joy unspeakable. That's why you got to learn to see God in whatever you're going through. We need God to open our eyes to what he's doing around us. Why? Because there are things God may want us to see that we can't see on our own. Can I tell you, brothers and sisters, we need to see that God is faithful. We need to see that God is working behind the scenes. We need to,

tonight. Lord, open my eyes. Open my eyes so I can see you. Open my eyes to so I can see where you're working. Open my eyes so I can recognize opportunities that I've been calling obstacles. Open my eyes so I can see beyond my fear, so I can see beyond this moment. Open my eyes so I can see beyond what's happening. Because can I tell you, when God opens your eyes, you may discover that you're not as alone as you thought.

Because somebody feels like I've been in this by myself. But you've got to pray, God, open my eyes. Because you'll discover that some things you thought were delays were actually God's timing. Can I tell you, brothers and sisters, that's the difference that divine perspective makes. I'm in my seat. I'm done. When your circumstances are telling you something different, see beyond what's happening. Ask God to open your eyes. And then lastly, when your circumstances are telling you something different, trust God with what you can see. Watch this. Verses 18 through 23. Now, here's where the story takes a turn. Because the Syrian army comes down toward Elisha. Woo, God, y'all, this is, y'all got to read this story when you get home to really, for you to really get it. Because the army comes down toward Elisha. But the Bible said that Elisha prays again. And look at what he prays for. He prays that the Lord will blind the enemy. But watch this. And the Bible says that God struck them with blindness in accordance with Elisha's prayer. Watch this. Elisha then leaves Dothan and takes his army to Samaria. Y'all ain't getting this. And watch this. When the Lord opens the eyes of the Syrians, they discover that they're standing in the middle of Israel's territory. Read it when you get home. The king of Israel, watch this, sees the situation and he asks Elisha, should I kill them? They trying to get us. Should I kill them? We got them where we want them now. Should I kill them? See, the king sees an opportunity to overtake his enemy. And watch this. These men came to capture Elisha. Now they're vulnerable. The enemy is now in his hands. Watch this. He could respond with revenge. He could settle the score. He could destroy the people who came to destroy him. Preach, Craig Collier. But Elisha tells him, don't kill them. Instead, read your Bible. Set bread and water before them, that they may eat and drink and go to their master. Y'all with me right here in this section? I need y'all to see this. I need y'all to see this. So guess what? They prepare this great feast. The enemy sits down, eats, drinks, and then they are sent home. And the text says, watch this, so the bands of Syria came no more into the land of Israel. Now, we got to understand something. We got to understand.

instruction. God gave his people an opportunity to demonstrate mercy. Let me tell you something. When God changes what we see, it ought to change how we respond. Because watch this. The servant saw fear. But then he saw God's protection. The king of Israel saw enemies. But Elijah helped him see an opportunity to show mercy. Can I tell you, brothers and sisters, what we see affects how we respond. If all you see is what somebody did to you, you may want revenge. Don't y'all sit there and act like y'all got it together. Don't y'all sit there and act like you respond spiritually every time. I need some real folk that's going

advantage. If all you see is the offense, you may never see that person. If all you see is the enemy, you may forget what God has called you to respond differently. But when God opens your eyes, you begin to see people differently. That does not mean you excuse wrongdoing. I'm going to preach all this. That mean you ignore the injustice. That mean you remove healthy boundaries. That mean we place ourselves back into harmful situations. Can I tell you, mercy is not weakness. Forgiveness is not pretending that the wound did not happen. Grace does not mean there are no consequences, but God's presence gives us the freedom to respond without letting anger control us. Oh, God. Matter of fact, if y'all look at this, Elisha really was saying to them, they came to hurt us. But Elisha wanted them to know, we don't have to become like them. They came with violence. We're going to respond with mercy. Can I tell you, brothers and sisters, that these enemies came believing they had the advantage. But God had to show them that he was in control. And somebody needs to know this. Seeing God gives us confidence to release what we cannot control. I'm looking at some folk here this morning. Some of us are tired because we're trying to manage things that belong in God's hands. We're trying to make people understand us. We're trying to make people apologize. We're trying to make people recognize our value. You're trying to control what somebody thinks. We're trying to control what somebody does. We're trying to make sure somebody gets what they deserve. But there comes a point when you just have to trust God. You have to say, God, you saw what happened. God, you know what they did. God, you know what they intended. You know, and because you know, I'm placing it in your hands. Can I tell you, brothers and sisters, that's what faith is. See, faith does not mean you have no feelings. Faith means your feelings don't have to control your response. Faith means anger.

0: Your faith means you don't have to become consumed by your enemies. Because, brothers and sisters, when you see God clearly, when you see God clearly, you can trust God deeply. And when you trust God deeply, you can respond differently. I'm going to my seat, y'all, but there was a man who received a phone call telling him that his situation was hopeless. He'd gone to the doctor. Doctor called after the test, after he had gone through strenuous tests, and when he got that phone call, they told him that his situation was hopeless. He looked at the circumstances, looked at the numbers, and he concluded that there is no way out. He concluded that this is the end. But oh, he got another phone call. And when that second phone call came, someone told him to look again. And that story goes, he looked again and he discovered that the help he needed had already been arranged. In fact, brothers and sisters, it was already there. He just couldn't see it. And somebody here this morning, you see what's in front of you. You see the mountain. You see the diagnosis. You see the enemy who's surrounding you. But I came this morning to tell you to look again. Look again, because God has already surrounded what's trying to surround you. Matter of fact, brothers and sisters, I'm closing when I tell you that if you really want to know how good God is, can I tell you all you got to do is look again at Calvary. I'm in my seat, but if you look at Calvary, when they hung him on that cross, it looked like Jesus had lost. When they put the nails in his hand, it looked like it was all over. But I came today to tell you, look again. When they put him in that borrowed tomb, laid him there for 3 days and 3 nights, can I tell you, look again. Because early Sunday morning, he got up with all power in his hand. That's all I came today to tell you is look again. I know life is tough. I know life is hard, but I need to tell you, look again, because when you look again, there's a God who's already in place. There's a God who's bigger than your situation. And I don't know who needs to hear this, but can I tell you, don't worry about your problem. Don't worry about your situation. Don't worry about what the enemy is doing. Just look again. Because guess what? He who's with you is bigger than what you're going through. If you receive it, just say amen.
1: 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Our chancel choir will move you, and Pastor Collier's messages will uplift and encourage you. The Bible says, delight thyself in the Lord. 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We look forward to seeing you. Until next time, be blessed.

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KOK is and continues to be a gospel station for every generation. 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
1: Welcome to another edition of Community Speaks. I'm your host, Al Moore. I have two special guests in the studio. They're classmates of mine from the class of 1981 from Fair Park High School. Miss Lolita Bryant and Miss Anitra Kennedy. Thank y'all for joining us today on Community Speaks. Have a very exciting event coming up, ladies, and we're in our community to know. One thing about Community Speaks, it's a community program where we keep you updated and informed on things that's going on in the community. And this is something that I think the community should know about and get involved with. What's coming up? Don't y'all jump out your seats. Tell me a little about what's going on.
2: We are super excited. We are having our 45th class reunion, and it's very significant because we were all born in 1963, and this year we celebrate 63 years of life. So we're super excited about that, and we're going to have a great time October 17th at Valley's Casino.
1: Okay. Miss Bryant, how can a person get involved? We're looking for the class of 1981 from Fair Park High School. Is that correct?
3: Correct. We have several people on our committee that we're reaching out to. We have a flyer out. You can register straight from the flyer. And if you're in our class of 1981, we have a 1981 class Facebook page. And it's listed Fair Park High School class of 1981. And if you need more information about registering for the event, you can contact Anitra Furlow at 318-272-1398 via text or call. We are available because we want everyone that graduated with us, all 313, to show up and show out.
1: Okay, so I can't remember

0: actually 3 years old. So we had how many graduate that year?
1: 313.
0: Do you realize that me and you grew up together with Fred Allen? We went to, I don't know if you went to Queensboro, we went to Lakeshore and then Fair Park High School. And all three of our schools are closed right now.
1: All three of our schools are closed. I mean, you and I have been traveling around for almost 63 years, elementary, middle, and junior high and high.
0: And in the Queensboro area, you know, when we first moved out there, that was a lot of people in that area back then.
1: A lot of people. And it just started dwindling away as time permits.
0: Okay, okay. That's, what makes this reunion different from the other reunions that we have had in the past?
2: Because it's 45 years, and it makes it so unique because we all were born in 1963, and we are turning, some of us are already 63, and we are turning 63. So it's like it's a big reunion for us, and it's time for us to get together again.
0: Okay.
2: This is our 45th one, so the next one will probably be 50.
0: Right.
2: But the 45th is a good one.
0: So we're asking right now if you graduated from the class of 1981, get in contact with one of these young ladies or go to the Fair Park class of 1981 Facebook page, and there'll be more information coming out. And that you can get more updates on how to get involved and be a part of this. And we want to also, we lost some classmates in the time that from now, from the past to 63. And we just was, before the program, we were talking about some of the ones that didn't make it with us. And what was that number, Ms. Kennedy? I mean, Ms. Furlow.
1: It's always going to be Kennedy. You good?
0: Okay.
1: Approximately right now, we're at 15. 15 of our classmates that we got to love on in 1981 when we graduated are no longer with us. So we want to be mindful of that number, and we will have some type of memorial service led by Felicia Hines Humphrey. We're excited about that, and they're doing a really good job, that committee, on memorializing the ones that have gone on before us.
0: Okay, okay. And out of 300, I mean, once again, I'm blown away with that number, 313 graduated in 1981 from Fair Park High School. Wow. Wow. So, once again, if you're a graduate of the class of 1981, celebrating 45 years of memories, we really want you to get involved. And the first event will be held on Friday the 16th. Tell us a little bit about what you're planning on that night.
2: Friday the 16th, we're calling it denim night. We'll be wearing denim on that night. And it's our greet and meet. And it's from 6:30 until 10 o'clock. And on that day, we will be playing games, giving away prizes, and fellowshipping and loving on each other. That's our event for Friday.
0: Okay. And where will be held at?
2: At the Valley.
0: Oh, well,
2: our events will be held at the Valley, except for church services on Sunday.
0: Okay. So on Friday night, October the 16th, at 6:30, you'll have a meet and greet for all the classmates that was in the class of 1981.
2: Correct.
0: Okay. I know most time when you have class reunions and different events, you look for sponsors, you know, to help set off some of the costs. Or, hey, you know, I'm in business, and I'm a classmate of 1981 of Fair Park High School. Could they be a sponsor for this event?
1: Absolutely. We would welcome that. If you are a classmate and you want to donate some of your finances, some of your times and talents, we really look for our classmates to do all of the things that we need to do. And we try to give back and pour back into our classmates. Basically, for the meet and greet, our T-shirts are done by House of Elegance by Anitra. We are donating funds on that Saturday to we're supporting your group. And so, you know, just whatever we can do in the community, that's what we want to. So we do accept any kind of donation. So Fair Park Class of 81, if you're out there and you have a business or you want to donate something, hit us up. Okay. We are happy to accept it and accept you as well.
0: Okay. And then once again, we'll try to get that phone number throughout the program that people who graduated from Fair Park in 1981 will be able to call you or contact you for more information about that. Do we still have some of the principals around and counselors that were there when we was in school? I saw one of the counselors, Miss Mary Nash, the other day in Walmart. So she still remembered me as being one of her students and greeted me well. But I know in the past we have had, you know, different speakers come in from an out that they was out of us when we was children, but we have a few left around.
2: So far, the teachers that will be attending our reunion, Miss Dorothy Clark, Beverly Johnson, Maggie Hill, Vernon Henderson, Cleveland White, Curly White, Pearly Williams, and Melvin Jones.
0: Okay.
2: They have confirmed that they will be attending, and they'll be fellowshipping with us the entire weekend. They're coming to the greeting meet. They're coming to gala, and they will be at church service with us also on that Sunday.
0: Okay. So if there's anyone listening to the program that was a part of that itinerary as we grew up and graduated in 1981, they can contact you and say, hey, you know, I'm still around. I want to be a part of that event. Can they contact you?
1: Yes, 318-272-1398. We'll welcome you in with open arms.
0: Okay, and on Saturday, October the 17th, I see you have a community project that you'll be doing. Tell me a little bit about that.
2: On our community project, we will be sharing with Christian Services.
0: Okay.
2: We plan on being there at 11 o'clock. We have a lot of items that we want to donate there. We normally have a picnic, but for this reunion, we wanted to give back to the community and do a community service project. And we picked Christian Service because our classmate, Alvin Moore, he's the director of that service. So we try to venture out and use our own classmate.
0: Okay. Well, Christian Service, as being a director, want to personally thank the class of 1981 for even suggesting want to get a candy green prop sheet, calling and asking and say, hey, are we having this class reunion and we want to do a community project and we want to let people know about the Christian Service program and what do y'all need, and we'll greatly appreciate it for you all picking us because we're the only game in town. Over 200 miles a day, 364 days a year. On the day we're closed, it's Christmas Day, and we do breakfast from 8 to 10 and lunch from 12 to 2. Anyone can walk through that door and get a hot meal. So once again, I want to thank the class of 1981 for even thinking about Christian Service as being a part of the community sponsorship that day. We're trying to hold you back from, I know you're excited, you've been a move-in, a shake in this community, working with children and working with different organizations. What have changed? I mean, when we was growing up, you know, we wanted to go outside, we wanted to play, we wanted to do things, but now the kids are so much different.
1: Exactly. The kids are very, very different nowadays. When we used to be outside, and then when the street light come in, you know, we run back in the house. But now the children are inside on their computers, on their games. So we have to find innovative ways to get them out of that and get them, especially those of melon, of our color, that we need to get them out so they can get some sunlight and do some fun things. So the spa is a great avenue for that. They have all kind of programs year-round to get you outside and doing some wonderful things. So we're excited about just helping them out. And I know my grandchildren, they're all into it. And football, soccer, whatever the spa is offering, we're part of it. So just get your kids motivated and getting them out there and get them off of those devices just for a little while and doing something wholesome like we used to do.
0: I like that, and fine listening audience, you know, we got to kind of match up with our children looking at on those phones. You know, we have to pay attention to that. You know, we're grandparents now, and we probably our children probably 30, 40 years old, but, you know, we have to kind of watch what's going on with our children.
2: Yes, we do. We keep a monitor on our grandkids, their devices. We monitor their devices, and we don't let them stay on it all day because it does something to their minds. So they have a cutoff time that they can be on their items. You know, they have those iPads, those telephones. They can do so much now. But we keep our eye on them. I mean, we're looking at everything, and we'll cut them off ourselves.
0: Okay. Well, we're getting ready to take a short break, and we're going to give our listening audience, if you're a part of the class of 1981, we got a couple more events we're going to discuss in the second half. But today we are talking about Frat Park class of 1981, 45-year memories, born in 63, blessed in 63. And we'll be right back with Community Speaks. I'm your host, Al Moore.
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0: 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Welcome back to Community Speaks. I'm your host, Al Moore. I have two special guests. They are my classmates. We grew up together, me and Miss Kennedy. We've got the bus together and things of that nature. And I'm blessed to see both of these young ladies that we're 63 years old. I'm not afraid to tell my age. So 63 and blessed to be 63. And we're celebrating 45 years of our class reunion. And thank y'all again for being a part of Community Speaks today. But we want to let our listeners know that if you're a graduate of Fire Park in 1981, come and join us and fellowship and be a part of this great reunion because we all were there once. And 63 is a great number to say, born in 63. And blessed to be 63 is a blessing. So once again, the reunion will be held starting on the October 16th, going through the Sunday the 26th. We talked a little bit about the community project that we're partnering with Christian Service to help donate some items to help continue to feed the needy in our community. And I want to once again personally thank you all for choosing Christian Service to be a part of that. We're going to tell you how you can register, and we'll talk about the celebration that night. Tell me a little bit about the Community Service. We're doing the meet and greet on the 7th, on the 16th. We're doing the community project at 11 a.m. on the 17th. But what's happening after the community project?
1: Awesome. After the community project, we get to go spruce up a little bit. You know, show them 63 ain't, we ain't dead.
0: Okay.
1: So we're having our gala at Valley's. That evening is semi-formal. We want you to dress to impress. Just enjoy yourself. But, you know, we may not be able to wear those 3 and 4 inch heels, so we're probably going to have on some sneakers.
0: Okay.
1: And just enjoying ourselves and having a good time. So that Saturday night, we're going to just celebrate each other. We have a live band that's going to, one of our classmates again, donating his services. Windstorm will be in the house for our gala. And we're going to have some good food. and it's not chicken. So we're excited about that. We're moving on up at 63.
0: Okay.

0: Taking is a part of a lot that, when I do a banquets and things of that nature, Miss Kennedy, and that is not that expensive, but I'm glad you let my listening audience know it won't be chicken that night. Won't be steak and lobster.
1: Won't be steak and lobster, but we're looking at some fish and some other good stuff. So we're going to see. We know everybody can't eat seafood. So we're looking at two different items. So we're still just looking at it and trying to confirm what we're going to eat. But it's going to be good. And what's going to be even better, we'll have you, our class of 81, and our teachers to fellowship with us and maybe shake a leg or two.
0: Okay. Ms. Bryan, why should, you know, I know a lot of people saying, well, I don't want to be a part of, you know, I graduated in 1981. Why should they be a part of this great memorial 45 years?
2: Because we were the best class at Fair Park, the Fair Park class of 1981. And you get to meet, some people haven't seen each other. Some of our classmates haven't seen each other since we graduated. And this will be a great time for them to come out and fellowship with us. We have it, whereas we even have an early bird special.
0: Okay.
2: You pay by the 15th of September, your name will go in a drawing for a great gift.
0: Okay.
2: So we need each other right now. We need to love on each other right now. So this will be a good time to come out and fellowship.
0: Okay. So some people might want to go to Facebook or use Facebook to get the scan code to register. Ms. Kennedy, is there another way that we can get in contact with you to say, hey, you know, I want to be a part of this? How else can I register to be, instead of going online? I know a lot of things now going to technology. You have to, you know, you go in the restaurant now and you scan it. The menu, but is that another way to say, you know, I'm not a real good big Facebook person, but I really want to be a part of this class reunion?
1: That's a great question, and I'm glad you asked. Yes, Gloriette and I are over the registration, so I'll give you my phone number. You call me, we'll walk you through it. We'll come if you're in the city and pick up your money for you, or we'll give you an address to mail it directly. But you can give me a call at 318-272-1398. We will gladly register for you online, send you your receipt that you've registered, and pick up your funds. Or give you the address where you can mail them.
0: Okay. So once again, I try to bring people in on Community Speaks to let them know about the resources that's going on in our community. And with me being a classmate of and graduating in 81, I thought about, hey, you know, let me help on my part to say, hey, let me try to get people registered and involved in this this great celebration, which is 63, blessed to be 63, born in 63. So, Ms. Kennedy, let's talk a little bit about Sunday. What's going on Sunday?
1: Oh, that is the best part. We will be worshiping at the Morningstar Missionary Baptist Church, where Pastor Theron Jackson is the pastor. We're excited about that. That was one of the community churches in which we lived in, and we want to just go back home. So we are all excited. Again, that's Morningstar Missionary Baptist Church, where Reverend Theron Jackson is the pastor. So we look forward to fellowship, and we're asking everybody to be there by 10:30. So that we can have reserved seating and just fellowship. Some people have to get on the road, and that's okay too. But if you get to stay, we're going to find some kind of place to kind of have a little lunch after we get fed by the Spirit.
0: Okay, so that's going to be Sunday at the Morningstar Baptist Church on Joel Avenue.
1: That is correct.
0: Okay.
1: I think it's 5317.
0: 5317 for our listening audience who is one of our part of the class of 1981, the church service will be at Morningstar Baptist Church on Joel Avenue. So try to be there.
1: 5340. Joel Avenue.
0: Okay, 5340 is the correct address. And Ms. Bryan, Now, see, Gloria, let's do a recap of the Friday event you started on the 16th. Please, if you're part of the class of 1981, we want to see you in the place. Be a part of this, you know. Great fun, security, everything will be held at the Valley's casino. And we're like this 45 years because, you know, we're all getting a little older. And I hadn't seen a lot of my classmates since I graduated. But want to make sure that if you're a classmate of Fair Park of 1981, get involved and just say, if you can't make all three nights, try to just say, hey, come to one of the events and be a part to say, you know, well, this is who I am, and I was a part of the class of 1981.
2: Okay, our Friday event is our Greet and Meet at Valley from 6:30 to 10 o'clock. Saturday, the 17th, we'll be doing our community service project at 11 o'clock, and then we'll have our celebration, our gala, from 7 p.m. to 11 p.m., and as Anitra stated, we can't wear our 5-inch heels, so we're going to be wearing our sneakers with our former to semi-former wear, and then on that Sunday, we will be fellowshipping at the Morningstar Baptist Church at 10:30, where Reverend Thurn Jackson is the pastor.
0: And Ms. Candy, once again, you know, we want to do a recap of a lot of people saying, I know we do have a 1981 class, Fair Park class of 81 Facebook page, and a lot of people might say, you know, I don't Facebook. I know we'll send out several flyers, and if they wanted to get work through the registration and what the cost is, I can contact you directly. Is that correct?
1: That is correct. You can contact me directly, 318-272-1398. We will walk you through everything.
0: Okay. How's the registration going? I know you got an early bird special coming out before the 15th of September. So we're trying to push to get more people involved in what's going on with this class reunion.
1: That's correct. We're moving along fairly well, but hopefully after this airs, we'll be moving a little bit better. Okay. So we want you to go ahead and get registered because life is short.
0: It is.
1: We are 63, and we just want to love on each other. So please, please register, class of 81, Fair Park, and let's just get this party started.
0: Okay. And once again, Ms. Bryan, you said some of our instructors, our principals and teachers will be a part of that, and you gave a list of those names. And if you are counselor, teacher, or principal that was a part of the class of 1981 when we graduated, please give Ms. Anitra a call or get in touch with Ms. Bryant to say, hey, you know, I want to get on that list, you know, I want to be on that list to be a part of this great event. And once again, you only live once. And I think I want to commend you all for saying, hey, reaching out to say, hey, let's try to pull this together. Because 15, you said, has gone on to see the Lord. And we're not promised another day. So we want to make sure that if you want to be involved and you want to get in grade and see some of the classmates that graduated in 1981, we're asking you to be a part of this celebration. Once again, it's going to be October 16th. That's the meet and greet from 6:30 to 10, and it's to be held at Bally's. And all again, the events is going to be held at Bally's. Is that right?
2: At Valley Casino.
0: Valley Casino.
2: Downtown.
0: On Parkway. But they can say, once again, Ms. Kennedy has gave out her number several times throughout the program. And we want to, if you have any questions, don't be afraid to call you. Is that right?
1: That is correct. I'm available 24/7. I've retired after 36 years and just want to enjoy my life. So you can call me and I'll walk you through it, do whatever you need to do. Again, Gloriette White and I are over registration, so we'll be happy to do whatever we need to do to make sure you register.
0: I didn't know you retired. How is retirement?
1: retired on my birthday. 63. That was the best 63 birthday present I could receive.
0: Wow. Well, okay. I'm going to get there one day, Miss Kennedy. 36 years in the school system.
2: But turn that number around.
0: 63. Wow. And once again, if you want to be a part of this great event, we're asking you to give Miss Kennedy a call. It only happens once. You graduated in 1981 from Fair Park High School, and it's 45-year memory. On October 16th, 17th, and 18th, and Friday night again, the meet and greet will be 6:30 to 10, and then the community project will be held at the Christian Service Program, 2346 Levy Street. If you want to be a part of that, come out at 11 o'clock. Thank you all again for choosing Christian Service to be a part of the community project. And 7 o'clock Saturday night will be the big celebration at Bailey's from 7 to 11 p.m. Once again, want you to get involved with that. And then on October 18th, you'll be at the Morningstar Baptist Church for fellowship, starting at 10:45, asking you to be there at 10:30 so you can be seated and be already there. And then you say you might try to see how many people don't have to get on the road that day. You might have a little light lunching. And Ms. Kennedy, once again, we want you to give your phone number to if they want to get registered and get T-shirts and things of that nature.
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0: All right. Well, thank you all for joining us. Please be a part of the Fair Park 1981 45-year class reunion, October 16th, 17th, and 18th. And we'll see you next time on Community Speaks. I'm your host, Al Moore. You're listening to the best gospel music now.
3: 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Inviting you now to stay tuned the next 30 minutes for a very powerful word of God. But first, we'd like to pay tribute to our late evangelist, Evangelist Maddie Davis, who's gone on to be with the Lord, whose voice you heard announcing this program for the past 30 years. We will miss her terribly. She was a soldier of the cross and a warrior for God. Now, friends, we'd like to invite you to come out to 1183 Joseph Street in Shreveport, Louisiana, 71107. 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If you want to have a Holy Ghost good time and see Miracle Revival always in action, the Book of Acts ministry always in action, and a church where revival is always in action, come out to 1183 Joseph Street in Shreveport, Louisiana. Now, we'll be back at the end of the day's program to give you some special instructions on how you can get a copy of a tape that you hear on the air. Or if you want to receive prayer and counseling, we'll give you a phone number that you can call us, and we'll be happy to pray and minister for you. All right, now we're getting ready to take you into a service already in progress where God is moving by His Spirit and by His power.
4: Don't you want to make me do? Well, I'm an example. And my mama said, well, I encourage you.

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Glory God, faith comes from him and faith is completed in him. Glory God, come on, give him glory and praise.

0: breed of things is catching up with it, and he's gonna be crushed by the weight of his own breed. God been holding back a great deal. Glory to God, so that those that are gonna make it in, the final people will get in. But in the end, this is gonna be over. God said, you tell them, I am. All they know is the God of mercy and the God of compassion and the God of forgiveness because of the grace dispensation that began with Calvary. But in a minute, glory to God, you may be seated. In a minute, those saints used to say the Son is going to turn it back over to the Father. We are under grace, but the last days of grace are upon us. You see the signs of the judgment everywhere. The last days of grace, we're living in it right now. Lord Messiah, it began with the coming of the Son, the Messiah. Glory to God, the grace dispensation, undeserved and unmerited favor. Jesus bought us time. His death bought us opportunity. Glory to God, but we're at the end of that era. Prior to that time, we were under the judgment of Almighty God. When the Bible says that God, Elohim, was angry with the wicked everywhere. The type of tolerance that we have seen in our era was not seen in those days. Back then, if you violated the laws of God, you weren't around for long. Whole communities perished. Whole cities disappeared. Sometimes entire continents like Atlantis and Lemuria, God turned them upside down. The type of tolerance that you have seen God demonstrate to the generation that succeeded the death and resurrection of Christ is unprecedented. History is replete with the ruins of empires. Every day they're digging up evidence of cities, nations, communities, countries, people, civilizations that perish horribly. Some so quickly they didn't have a minute to get away. On the island of Pompeii, they were sitting at their table eating. Some of their bodies are still there at the table. They died so fast they were sitting there with food in their mouth. And all they are ash. They literally are fossilized ash. Like Lot's wife. They died, the animals died with food still in their mouths and in their bellies. Sudden destruction, no remedy. History is replete with ruins of empires. People who died and fell so fast there was no time for them to escape. We hear it, but the Bible said we listen and we hear it like it's a lovely song. This generation's attention is so sharp and their faith so weak and many so far away from the God of our fathers that they hear it like it's poetry. You warn them, Lord, my son. You break it down for them, you teach them. They look at you like a deer with his eyes caught in the headlights. They stare at you, they hear you, but it's not a process. But the Bible said that they would come when they would not be able to endure sound doctrine. It won't find any registration in them. A few years ago, people's hearts were tender. They were what we call prepared. The Bible said no man can come to the Father except he draw him. There has to be an era. And there has to be an environment of receptivity. God has to prepare that heart. Because we're born in sin, shaping in iniquity, it has to be an environment simulated to believe, simulated by faith. Every time is not conducive to coming to God. The environment, the atmosphere, has to be one where people are primed. My grandparents used to dig wells. they weren't on the water company. Most of the time they lived in rural areas, so they had to dig deep water wells. And ever so often those wells would dry up and they would have to move to another area. Because that area was no longer providing a water flow. My grandfather was experienced in this. And he knew where, when, and how to dig a deep water well. But one of the methods, the procedures that you had to use was that you had to use water to prime the well. Yeah. Once you hit a spot where there was water, and a little bit of it would come up, you'd know that that's where the water was. That's the source. But you had to prime the well once you put the instruments down in there to pump. Just like in a car, with those old carburetors and stuff, you used to have to what we call prime the carburetor to make the gas, the gas flow up to the fuel thing. They got different things. They got the fuel injection now, and all that. Back then, in those days, you had to put. My uncle used to put a little gas. Remember that? Into the carburetor. And you had to pump the gas in order to make it start flowing so the fuel would start circulating. Well, that's the way it was with the deep water well. Yeah. Well, that's the way it is spiritually. The Word of God has to prime the faith that is there. Yeah. Once it is evidence that there's a little faith there, like that trickle of water coming up through the ground, my granddad said, here's where we need to dig the well because there's some water here. And once that little bitty trickle of water would come up, he would have to prime it. And it would start flowing and responding, a natural thing. Once God finds a little bit of faith there, and the water starts trickling, well then the Holy Ghost starts to prime the faith until it starts flowing. And all the blockages are removed. That's why it has to be a certain condition met before you can come to the knowledge of God and be saved. There has to be something there. The soil has to be fertile for the seed to take root. Whether bad or good, I said the soil has to be fertile. There are bad seeds and there are good seeds. In order for good seed to take root, the soil has to be prime. It has to be receptive. It has to be open and receptive to that seed. Just because it's soil or dirt doesn't mean that it'll be good for the planting. All seeds don't take root. Some of them, depending on the area and the nature of the soil, you can dig and drop that seed in there and you come back a year later or about the time of harvest and there's nothing there. And sometimes that seed, my granddad said, will work its way up out the ground because it knows that that soil is not conducive to life. So it'll either die or it'll work its way up out the soil. I said, why, granddad? He said, because it's looking for somewhere where there's life. And in that area, there's no life for that seed. Or that soil is not receptive to that particular seed. He said, some seeds are real tough. And you can drop them in a devil and they'll grow. He said, but most of them, the soil got to be right. Some of the seeds are tender. And they require a certain kind of plant. You hear me? Everybody is not receptive to the truth. Some people you can drop, they tough, and you can drop that seed, that tough seed of truth in them, and that soil is receptive. And that truth will find root in them. I ain't got no help. Then there are others like that seed, that soil is just hard. Some soil is so fertile that it don't look like it, but it's where it's located at, but it's so fertile that if you drop that seed there, it'll sit on top and it'll work its way down because it recognizes that that soil has life. So in some of the most unexpected places, you'll find grass growing up through concrete. Because that seed recognizes that there's some, even even though there's concrete there, there's a life underneath. Some trees, they'll die even when you plant them in what looks like good ground. And then there's some, that root of that tree is so tough and so long that it's going to find water somewhere. And that tree will grow up in the middle of a city block because it has found life. Some of you think it's dead. Like that my husband planted it, the lightning struck it, and the next thing you know, it ain't moved back up. Because it found life. Because it wasn't what was on the top, I ain't got no idea, but it was what was in the roots. All the time, what you see and what you get. It's how deep your roots go. That's why David said he shall be like a tree that is planted by the rivers of water. He shall not be moved. You can't move. You can cut parts off. You can break my branches. You can pull off my leaves and all of that. But I'll still be standing. Because I'm like a tree. My roots so deep. So he said, sometimes, baby girl, them seeds, you can just drop them on top of the ground. They say, you know, watermelon growing in places that they shouldn't be.
1: That's right.
0: Tomatoes coming up in places that you wouldn't think. It'll make its own garden. That's the way the Word of God is. In some people, it finds root.
1: Yes.
0: It falls, and you think that that person ain't going to be nothing. It falls, and it finds root. They say, you know, they are harvest to the Lord. But then there are others that year after year you can pull them seeds in. And it just don't go nowhere. Jesus said, it's like that farmer that threw that seed and they received it with gladness. But then when they went out, the vultures plucked it out. Or the cares of this life dug it right on up. Or that seed will work its way back to the top because it knows that the soil, y'all, ain't good. The Lord knows them that are His. A lot of people receive the word, but it doesn't mean that it's going to find root in them. Jesus preached 1,000, but only a few will say. Only a few received the word and were delivered. Then he heard it and received it with gladness. But then they went out, and the Bible says the care of this life plucked it right on up out of them. Judas watched Jesus. He saw all the miracles the man worked. I ain't got no help in here. Judas watched this man raise the dead. Lord, what that seed. Open blinded eyes. Unstopped deaf ears. Turned water to wine. Walk on water. He was never heard about it. Knew about the miracles that this man worked. And yet and still the greed got the better of him. Yet and still lust for materialism got the better of him. And he went right on. And in spite of the fact that he saw this man manifest and do what no other man had done. But because the soil in him was corrupt, even though he saw the miracles that God worked, even though he saw what Jesus did, sin is something. It can warp the mind. It can destroy the faith. It can remove your common sense. I ain't got no help in here. This man watched Jesus and all the miracles. The Bible said he couldn't even record all that he did. John said it would take many books of the Bible, thousands of them, just to record the works that Yeshua did. All you got is a little example in this Bible of what he did. But he said all the books of the world couldn't hold many of the works that he did and what he said and all the words. This man listened and went right out and betrayed him. I ain't got no help. Look at the people of Moses then. Do you think for 1 minute, if I saw this man walk up to the most powerful Pharaoh and king in the world, Ramses, whose reputation brought fear to the heart of his enemies. You think that being a slave 400 years descended, that I watched this man and knew him to be the assistant to the Pharaoh. Now, all of a of a sudden he's changed and he's a man of God and says he's one of us. That alone should have been enough to see the hope and pride. This man was your Pharaoh. Think about that. For years they had seen Moses as the son of the Pharaoh's sister. And then all of a sudden he comes back and he's no longer wearing royal robes. He's looking like a prophet from the desert carrying a staff and says he's come to set you free.
1: Yeah.
0: If you didn't believe in God, you should have at that point. What else was his motive? The man was rich, powerful, next in line to the throne of Egypt. What was his motive if not to set you free? Think about it. That's number one. Did he come perform the miracles? Saying, God called me to do this, to deliver y'all. Huh? Then he started working the miracles. 10 of them. To deliver you. All this to set you free. Down to the Pharaoh's firstborn being struck dead. He said, your firstborn Israel is gonna die. And Moses said, no, I'm not gonna turn that back.

Before us. Yeah.

promised land. Yeah.

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Contact us on Facebook. We'll be happy to get back with you. Now, we hope that you've enjoyed everything that you've heard on today's program. And if you have, join us again next week at this same time on this same station to be blessed of God. This is Pastor Kalama speaking on behalf of Crusade for Christ Ministries, saying I love you and Jesus loves you too.

Jesus Christ. 76 years long.

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We are here for all of you. All of you. I encourage you to join Copa Nation. It's for all the listeners, those who

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announcement. Secret Church have an announcement. This is Cornette KOK.

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0: 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Some of old school, traditional, quartet, contemporary, gospel, rap, and instrumental gospel music. 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

back up. Aleve is here for all those moments that matter. From early mornings to late afternoons, Aleve relieves pain in 30 minutes for up to 12 hours with just one pill.

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